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12: 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You may be asking where Flapjack Jackie is. I think he's taking a vacation. Oh, wait. Someone's knocking on the door. Come in, come in. Oh, hey! Yeah, oh, man, you think I would miss this for the world? No, I guess not.
13: All right, well, Froggy me, what are we gonna play?
12: I think we should start off with something new from Matt Johnson, keyboardist of Jamiroquai.
13: Oh, yeah! Love Jamiroquai. I remember when they came out. I saw them live in 92 in Camden.
12: Oh, wow. What a great show that must have been.
13: Yeah, wow. Okay, yeah. Just play it, Froggy Me. Play the song. Play the tune.
12: All right. Here is Matt Johnson on the Funkaliciously Jazztastic Hour.

Greetings, greetings to Snowdusk and Praetor, Publius and Pizza Pal. Oh yeah, we're streaming Anon Radio. This next song goes out to Praetor.

Ernest Ranglin. Jamaican guitarist Ernest Ranglin on the Funkaliciously Jazztastic Hour.

Groove Collective. Groove Collective. Bum ba dum bum bum ba dum. All right, yes. Let me tell you what you've been listening to. In the background is Groove Collective with Bill Ware on the distorted vibraphone. This is the track called World Bank from their album Dance of the Drunken Master. Ooh, yeah. Okay, let me create a loop with this. There we go. Yeah. Oh, wow. Groove Collective with the track World Bank from Dance of the Drunken Master. Prior to this, we heard from Saint Germain from his year 2000 Blue Note Records release Tourist. That was Montego Bay Spleen, featuring Ernest Ranglin, Jamaican guitarist legend Ernest Ranglin, featured on that track. Prior to Saint Germain, we heard from Nicodemus. From his release, Sun People, we heard Just Move, that featured MC Kwasi. That was the Zeb edit of the track. Zeb is a really great oud player, and I saw an oud player a couple weeks ago, so I felt like playing that, even though I didn't really hear any oud on that song. But anyway, it was the Zeb edit of Just Move by Nicodemus. Prior to that was Les Hooper with Lady of the Night. That was from Rainer Truby's Soul Gliding compilation released on BBE Records. Prior to Les Hooper, we started off the show with the title track from With the Music by Matt Johnson. Matt Johnson has a really great YouTube channel. I suggest you check it out. He's also the keyboardist for Jamiroquai. Up next, after Groove Collective finishes out, I'm going to play something special for you. A special unreleased pair of songs from the Young Disciples, as aired on Giles Peterson Worldwide last year. All right, this is the Funkaliciously Jazztastic Hour.

36 Music, and big up to Giles. It's Femi Fem from Young Disciples here reminiscing about the day we met Roy Ayers in the studio. It was a truly spiritual experience. He played on a few of our tracks, setting the perfect mood with his, you know, his signature vibes. Then he went into the booth and recorded vocals in the dark. Demas, our engineer, he reminded me of that moment. And Marco from the Young Disciples brought his music, his bass energy, filling up the room too. Mick Talbot was there on keys, and we recorded it all right there in Paul Weller's Solid Bond Studios, right next to Hyde Park, the same place we made Road to Freedom. You know, being there with Roy was pretty humbling. Some of these tracks, you know, they could have been on our second album, but hey, that's a story for another day. You know, since his passing, we've all been reflecting on his sound. Roy Ayers, he wasn't just an artist, he's a sound architect, a genre, subgenre of his own, so it was an honour to be in the studio with him. First time I saw him was at the Hammersmith Jazz Explosion, where Giles, our Talking Loud Young Disciples A&R man, was hosting. So this is definitely full circle Roy Ayers style. Big love from Femi Fem Young Disciples. I hope you enjoy these unreleased exclusives.

never came out. So good to dig that out again. Now this has definitely not been played before to the public. This is Raw. And he actually never made it on the finished record.

0: closing out with the sweet, sweet sounds of Jamiroquai from the release Synchronized. This is the track Destitute Illusions. Prior to this, we just heard two tracks from The Young Disciples featuring Roy Ayers on vibraphone, and also some vocals there as well. Roy Ayers on the vibraphone, the band was The Young Disciples, with Carlene Anderson on vocals. We heard the tracks Fire Weaver, followed but with As We Come. Fire Weaver and As We Come. Those were both unreleased exclusives as featured on Giles Peterson's worldwide radio show on BBC Radio 6 last year in honor of Roy Ayers. Well, let's see. Gotta say hello to everybody in comm. Thanks for everybody for coming and hanging out with me, Froggy Me, on the Funkaliciously Jazztastic Hour. Greetings to Praetor and Ratzu and P. Smith and Snowdusk and Publius and JWH. I think Pizza Pal might be here. I don't know. Greetings to Snowdusk, Ratzu, Thrig, Angie, JWH, Publius, Praetor, P. Smith, Gemlog, Seashell, Pizza Pal, and you. Yay, Publius waves. Ratzu salutes. And Snowdusk says, thanks for the shout out. You're very welcome, Snowdusk. Thank you for the last hour of excellent programming here on AnonRadio.net. I really enjoyed today's episode of the Intergalactic Wasabi Mix, live mix by Snowdusk on Anon Radio. Well, we've got 2 minutes left. 2 minutes left. So we'll be listening to Jamiroquai for the remainder of this show.
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2: If you feel you have reached this recording in error, please check the number or try your call again.

Welcome to Railway Legends, Myths, and Stories. This is Kuma, and I talk about trains. This time around, I think I'm going to talk about a subject that, well, I like. I'm talking about model and toy trains. And there is a difference between these two, even if a lot of people say there isn't. Now, I'm going to jump right in here that the first model trains that I've ever been able to find, and I do mean model trains, and that's a very important distinctive word, model. These all date to the early years of the 19th century. Let's call it 1810 to 1830, maybe 1840. There's a few after that, but I'm talking about a very specific kind of model. And this model was made for two reasons. One, and this is the funniest I think of all, is patent models. It wasn't uncommon for you to want to patent something, to not only have a picture, a diagram, but to have a scale model of what you were planning on building. That model was very helpful because people could see what it did, and it made it very clear what it was. There's made no ambiguity. Now, another reason for building these models was that you could take a model, and in some cases, I don't say all, but in some cases the model worked, whether it was, say, a weaving machine or even a miniature steam locomotive. No kidding, there were some of these that actually worked and would move under their own power. Not far, but they'd move. Because you're going to want financing to build a railroad. And, well, face it, the guys and gentlemen who had the money, mostly men, didn't know very much, and they were easily swayed by a demonstration. So here it was, right in front of them. Ooh, that's neat. I'll put some money behind that. That's keen. And presto. Now, before very long, and I mean before very long at all, toy trains showed up. Now, a toy train isn't much different than toys that had already been made. I mean, children in the 18th and 16th century, I'm not kidding, had rolling toys. I mean, in some cases, it was a little wooden horse or a cow or some other thing with little wooden rollers on it and a string, and you could pull it or across the floor. I mean, this is not super science. This goes back a long way. It was perfectly capable of being made by somebody with nothing more than a good eye, a good skill, a chisel, and some wood. Perhaps a couple of small metal pins for the little rollers, and you might carve those yourself. I mean, I've carved things out of wood. Okay, now, when the trains started to show up, i.e. after Mr. Trevithick, and of course, by the time of George Stephenson, with popular press showing these things, toy manufacturers, someone says, I gotta make some money, and made copies, loose copies, and they were not hit by a lot of copyright infringement for this, because it was only roughly the same sort of thing, and made a train. Now, I don't know for certain when somebody made it with track. For the most part, these were toys that ran around the floor, but just all, maybe a locomotive, perhaps a carriage, but mostly just a locomotive. Later, you might add in a carriage or two, and again, you'd pull them across the floor and have a good time. All right. Now, let's go up a little further into the 19th century, and I found photographs of paintings. Of course, that's all I'm going to get. There were paintings. There were photographs. I mean, there is at least one known photograph of what I'm talking about, because this was 1859. Photography had been around. A lot of people don't know this, but before the American Civil War, there were photographs, okay?
Now, that was the first war that was heavily photographed, but there were photographs back in the 1850s. So there's no question it was a photograph of this. I just don't have it. I don't have it. And if you want to look it up, go find it. And I am not going to try to say this French name. I don't even have it in my notes because I couldn't come close to making it intelligible. So what am I talking about? Come on, Kuma. I'm talking about an 1859 Emperor Napoleon III had this beautiful figure eight model train layout built in a garden. We're not talking about something on a tabletop. We're talking about something that you'd walk around. It's huge, but it was a simple model train layout in a garden. It was built. He didn't do it, of course. He ordered a bunch of artisans for his three-year-old son. Now, this had little track. I mean, track was well known by 1859. People were even sleeping on trains by 1859. So these little miniature tracks, and I'm not sure the exact size, but these were very good size, like what we'd call a garden railway today. The trains were powered by clockwork. That means a wind-up system of motors. You'd wind, crank, crank, crank, crank, and around the track for a while, and then you'd stop and wind it up again. Okay, that's one of the most oldest, fully documented train layouts I can find. If there are others, please let me know. But that's the earliest I can find. Now, throughout the next many, many years, people were building a variety of... I'm going to stick with toy trains because they weren't really made to... They weren't even made to look like any specific... anything. They were just the fancies of the modeler, of the toy manufacturer. But around the mid, last quarter, 1875 approximately, that time frame, toy trains were now being made out of tin. Well, what you could do with tin was you could roll out a flat piece of tin, stamp it, you know, into a mold of, you know, cut steel or cut iron even, with a press, and put detail into it, cut it, roll the edges around, and roll it onto another piece. And matter of fact, you could even have pre-lithographed the side of the one side of the piece of tin, and roll it, you know, squeeze it with some pliers and press, and then stick some little wheels under it with some pins, and presto, now you have what was sometimes called tintype. A fairly attractive toy train. I mean, whoa! And there was some extent to make these with tracks for them to run on. Now, most of the tracks and stuff were homemade sort of things, or a small number of people making it. Okay. That was the state of the art in the last quarters, three quarters of the 19th century. Now, getting right toward the end of the 19th century, a company called Marklin, M-A-R-K-L-I-N, and the A has, I think, a couple of little tildes over it, but you can look that up to get the precise pronunciation. Anyway, this company was in Leipzig, I think, Germany. See, I can't pronounce words if it's not a certain type. That's out. Anyway, Marklin was one of the first to widely adopt a somewhat standardized system. Now, standard is a good question. What it came out with was a sort of gauge. Let's call gauge a ratio instead of like the fixed gauge of railroad tracks. This was a ratio. So you would be, if you had a real train, this would be 1/120th of the size, or 75 of the size, or a whole different. In other words, for example, this one, the center rails were, for zero gauge, were 35 millimeters. For one gauge, it was 45. For two gauge, it was 54. For three gauge, it was 67. By the way, these were metric first, and don't think that they weren't. Where in the hell the sizes came from? Nobody knows. I don't want to. Anyway, number 4 gauge was 75,
and number 5 gauge was 120 millimeters. That's the distance to the outer rails. So, clearly it's fairly small. Now, the number 1 gauge is sort of close to a modern G scale, and over time those have changed. Okay, they started to get something of a standard so that everybody would know what everybody else was talking about. Those standards are sometimes like the ones that companies come up with for software today that change next week. Yeah. All right, let's continue on a little bit more in the 19th century. In 1897 or thereabouts, a U.S. company called Carlisle and Finch, okay, they started to sell electric trains. What? Yeah, they started to sell a very simple electric train powered by the household mains. I mean, literally, there was an adapter you would screw into a light bulb outlet, run the thing down to this little box, and I'm not joking, they were heating those rails up at either 100 volts of what you were getting off the mains, or possibly with a simple downstep using a resistor. I mean, quite literally a resistor, big piece of metal on a couple of porcelain insulators, so that the voltage might be, 60 or 80 volts, or maybe 50. So anyway, I didn't ever say they were the safest things, but they did exist. This is electric toy or model trains, boom, right back at the end of the 19th century. Now we come to another company, and we're still talking, again, model toy. We can argue about that in a little bit. Now we come to a company that was started right at the end of the 19th century, last year of the 19th century, boom, they were founded, and that company was Lionel. The Lionel Corporation. Lionel turned out a number of different things. They actually had two different track standards. Their first track was a two-track line using a similar electrical system as Carlisle and Finch did, similar, and it had a little trolley, and it ran on two rails and around a circle, and boy, this was great. Now, there is a belief, and a lot of data says this, so I'm going to put this down to myth unless we can find more data to prove it, all right? I'm always careful not to say, this is true, this was handed down by Romans. No. No, it is believed that Lionel had originally intended these train sets they were building for storefront displays to get people's attention to come into stores. But while they may have only made, I get different numbers, 20, 12 different sets, and sold them to different storefronts, a lot of people said, I want that. And tried to buy it out from in some cases, they actually did spend enough money to buy it right out of the storefront's front window, because they all want that. And in America, you have money, they'll sell it. So anyway, Lionel went into the toy train business. Now, here's one of the first things. Early on, they went to a second system, very important, with three rails. Okay, why in the hell did Lionel go to three rails? Or, you might say, third rail. Well, the three-rail system of Lionel was very handy because if you were using direct current, now some did use AC. A matter of fact, I have. I've seen AC, but most of these were direct current. You take the AC and turn it to DC. Some of the early ones were pure AC. I want to make that absolutely clear, pure alternating current. Or in that, some cases, it was pure direct current because that's what was coming in the wires. That's why I say it used a resistor to downstep the voltage. They didn't care whether it was AC or DC. It didn't make any difference. Now, motors do. They get very cranky about it. Going to the DC, it wasn't that hard to eventually go to DC. There were different rectifiers that did exist before silicon. Long time before silicon, there were diodes.
and the lower current, it was easier to make them. I think, I'll try to remember the name. Where's Publius von Anemia? He knows rectifiers better than I do. But they did make them. So here's the problem. If you make a simple oval layout, the inside rail is positive, the outside rail is negative, or you throw a switch and reverse it so the train goes the other direction, no problemo, no problemo. That's easy peasy. But let's say you want to make what would be called a flat figure eight. That's a problem. That's a grave problem. Because as you flip the tracks around, you're reversing the two tracks. And that screws. But if you have this three rail system, the center rail is always in the center. No matter how you route or run the tracks, the center is always in the center. So if the two outer rails are, say, ground, and the middle rail is the hot rail, presto, you can't ever short it. This made for simple construction. And it also made a simple power pickup. The locomotive had a little shoe that slid along the center rail and picked up current, and you picked up current off the other axle, a solid axle, just like a real train, full-size train, solid axle, and presto, you could run the train. It was really simple, and for decades and decades, Lionel was riding high as far as trains go. Now, it didn't mean it had it all to itself. Other companies came in, a famous one, of course, American Flyer. There's the Lewis Marks and Company. By the way, I have a train set from Lewis Marks and Company. I actually own one of those. And it's the same three-rail system as Lionel. Interchangeable, matter of fact. There was also the Boucher Manufacturing Company and Dorfan. Those were smaller in numbers, not really well known. But, yeah, just looking at that, I said, Lewis Marks, I know, I have that set. I got that when I was, I said, I want a train. And so that's what I got. I still have it. I have it boxed up somewhere. So I have a U.S.-made model train set. Would you believe that? Once upon a time. Well, I want to jump off just a second here. Remember what I was saying earlier about models being made for patents and other things? Model train layouts weren't just for people to play with or enjoy. What? Well, in 1912, the Lancashire and Yorkshire Railway, okay, this railway company, had a model train layout built. A very sophisticated model train layout built. Now, why would they, believe it or not, they built this specifically for training. This was allow their apprentices and people to come in and work the model train and see what it did, see what the signals did, see everything move. And if they did make a boo-boo, they made a boo-boo, you ran two small model trains into each other or ran one off the track. And people would look at you and go, okay, Herb, what's your problem? And you would learn, but you wouldn't hurt anyone. This is the same as, today, flying a simulator. If you crash a simulator, it's embarrassing, but generally it's not very dangerous. So this was and the reason this particular layout is so mentioned right here is it's still working. It was donated later and is at the National Railway Museum in York. I've seen it. And they still demonstrate with it. So you can see that this kind of technology is not just, say, toys. Now, I want to come back to this, but I will in just a minute. I want to jump over to another thing. By the late 1950s, Lionel was having trouble because a new type of train, and I'm not going to go into the different companies, although one of the big was Bachmann. They were a big company. But at this time, the rise of what were at the time called HO gauge trains. There's a whole series of gauges, and I'm going to go through that in just a second here. But the HO gauge came out,
and they were selling us, and the trains were much more detailed, and they were true scale. The Lionel train sets were, trains were always built a little bigger and a little, how do I want to say this? They were built to emphasize their looks, but not to be accurate as a scale model. As where the HL models that came out, the attempt was to make it as accurate as possible. Okay, let's just dump over here. I'm going to read off some numbers, drive you all crazy. That's perfectly fine. I'm going to go through this. Popular gauges are G, which is very big, O, which is equally very big, S, which isn't so big. So let's back up. G gauge, 1 to 20, 1 to 20. There's O gauge, and this is really terrible. It's 1 to 43 or 1 to 48 or somewhere in between. That one's a little flaky because a lot of people do it differently. S gauge, 1 to 64. HO gauge, 1 to 87. N gauge, 1 to 160. And Z gauge, 1 to 220. Okay, what's all that mean, Kuma? Okay, let's just take a quick example. If I were to take a 16-meter long locomotive, I mean a big locomotive, like that's running on the Union Pacific today, or the Canadian National, one of these things, big locomotive. Well, if you were to scale that down to HO, it would only be 18 centimeters long. I mean, you could hold it in your hand. It would stick out of your hand, but it could hold it in your hand. Certainly pick it up. It's beautiful. But if we go down to N gauge at 160, that's 161, that 16-meter long locomotive is only 10 centimeters long. It would fit in the palm of your hand. It would barely, well, if you have a big hand, you wouldn't be any longer than your hand. My hands are kind of small, so it would stick out just a little bit, but not by much. Okay. These different gauges, ratios, became very popular and are popular today. Very popular today. And I'm hopefully going to come back and talk more about this in the future because there are a plither, what's the right word, plither? A whole bunch of different manufacturers of model trains. And you can go places, lots of places have public displays. You can go to shows where they show off model trains. And I'm going to go, I've got a few minutes here. I want to talk about a slight distinction between model and toy. Okay. One of the things, I love making this joke, I love this joke, is that my favorite gauge, some would say 1 to 160 for N-scale, which I have a lot of. I like that. Or they would say 1 to 87 because that's HO. That's good. But I'm a rather fond of 1 to 1 scale. 1 to 1? Yeah, that's, in other words, that's a full scale. The problem with full scale model trains is they're very hard to pick up and move by giant hand action. That's a real train! Yes, but as I worked at a museum restoring and rebuilding these, they're treated in a very odd, they're sometimes treated in an odd way. I can't begin to explain. They're different than some working trains. Anyway, but it's in a sense, it's a model of a real train because it's a real train. I mean, how's the difference? Now, as with Lionel, toy trains were built like works of art. They were not built to emulate or be a fraction of the real thing. They were to invoke something. All I can tell you to do, and if you have it, look up Troika to a Toy Train. Sorry, I don't have a link handy. On YouTube. A man named Ames did this wonderful, absolutely wonderful short film about toy trains. It's probably the best thing I've ever seen done. Had all sorts of different style, but it invokes something very wonderful inside.
So I'm going to say that one of the things, a toy train is probably less accurate, but it might be even more emotional because it's like a painting. A photograph is absolutely accurate. Okay, a photograph is absolutely accurate. But if you've ever seen someone paint, or in the fake case of anime, you know, Japanese animation and that kind of stuff, they're very realistic, but the eyes might be a little bigger. You might be a little taller than a real person, or you might be more willowy than a real person can be. It's to emphasize something. That's art. And when you do that to a train, it's the same thing. You're trying to emphasize one element over another. And I'm not saying it's good or bad, but it's different. It's definitely different. Now, as I've gone on and on here, I will come back and talk about another day, I hope, about some of the model trains we have. And the detail of modern model trains, well, I'll stop off just one side. I knew somebody, a friend of mine, was into model trains, except they were into one of the most expensive, I mean the most expensive avenue of model railroading. And that is, if you go to a model train store, go online, go to Marklin, you go to Kato, K-A-T-O, and you can buy a beautiful model train. It's usually made out of plastic. It's got a metal subframe. It's got electric motors. Some of these are most beautiful electric motors you've ever seen. But, the one other area is what they call brass. This is usually steam engines, sometimes a few electrics, and these are usually larger than HO. They're usually S or O gauge, because they have to be. They're made out of individual little brass pieces, welded and soldered together, and they are, some of them are so amazingly accurate that at a certain distance you would believe it's a real, depending on how you photograph, a real train. And they are the most labor-intensive, terrible things to make. So you're talking a couple of, well, today with the inflation, a couple of $100 for, maybe even less than $100 for a nice Kato electric locomotive in N or HO scale or Marken. But one of these beautiful S or O gauge brass engines might set you back $1,000 or more. I am not kidding. They are works of art. And someday, well, again, I'll try to talk about that some more. Hey, it looks like I've used up enough time, so I will wind things up here and tell you that if you care for it, you can look it up online. You can go and look at model trains. I recommend it. They're entertaining. And I think I'll come back and talk about model train, commercial model train last night. People make these for people to come see, and it's a big business today. So anyway, that's all for right now. I hope you enjoyed looking at model and toy trains for a little bit. As always, we hope we'll see you on the train. Bye-bye.

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Now you can be the DJ with SDF Open Mic. Get on the mic, get on the mic, yo, yo, yo, check it. Get on that mic, you are the DJ.

Hello, this is the Gordon Bodrog. From the S to the D to the F, I am the original SDF gangster. I'm a demigod cyber cheddar. And I like to go online. I'm a demigod cyber cheddar. I'm online all the time. When I go into the room, everybody lives. Cause I'm a demigod cyber cheddar. And I never aim to please. When I ask you for your wares, I say it like wares. Cause I'm a demigod cyber cheddar. And I keeps asking for the wares. When I post on your news group, I end of the flames. Cause I'm a demigod cyber cheddar. And claim a claim to the flames. I'm a demigod cyber cheddar.

0: The tuning of each key is equidistant in terms of tone from the key before and after. But during the 18th century, pianos were tuned differently. Dr. Owen Jorgensen of Michigan State University's School of Music tells how past pianists would feel about today's tuning methods.
1: It's very possible that the musicians would have considered the piano to be out of tune, or at least crudely tuned. Maybe not totally or tolerably out of tune or anything to that extent, but certainly not refined to the degree that they were used to.
0: Today's tuning is called equal temperament. 2 centuries ago, not all keys on a piano were the same tone from octave to octave. This gave chords from harpsichords and pianos a different tone. Some of the world's great composers, in fact, wrote with that kind of tone in view. Today, most musicians hardly realize that these instruments can have a different form of tuning.
1: In today's music world, there are very few musicians who are aware that the tuning of the 18th century was different. And mostly, the people that are beginning to become aware of this are harpsichordists and some early 40 pianists.
0: Old-world tuning is termed well-tempered. Today's tuning style, called equal temperament, evolved to fit the tone and color of more modern 19th and 20th century music. But if more contemporary music sounds harsh in old-style tuning, how does early music sound on today's pianos? Answers Dr. Jorgensen.
1: Music that was written for the old tuning and played in the modern temperament called equal temperament just simply lacks color. And the reason is that all of the tones are spaced exactly equally apart from each other. That would be very similar to looking at a painting reproduced in black and white.
0: Peering into minuscule worlds has always been an ambition of scientists. The first optical microscopes enabled researchers to see microorganisms. Today, technology has developed so that we are able to get a glimpse of molecules, and possibly in time to come, the very atoms of which molecules are made. The instrument that accomplishes this feat is called the transmission electron microscope, and physicist Murray Gibson of AT&T Bell Labs explains the basis for its capabilities.
2: A transmission electron microscope relies on very high energy electrons, which have sufficient energy to penetrate through a very thin sample of material and form an image which is very much like the image formed by an ordinary optical microscope.
0: Resolution is the key factor in viewing smaller worlds. Basically, no energy can delineate something smaller than its own wavelength. The smaller the wavelength, the higher the ability to distinguish smaller features. The illumination behind the transmission electron microscope comes from electrons. Dr. Gibson sums up the relation of resolution and wavelength.
2: Well, the advantage to electron microscopes as far as resolution is concerned is the wavelength. The ultimate resolution of any optical instrument, be it electron optics or X-rays or light, a familiar light microscope, is given by the wavelength of the radiation that is used to form the image.
0: A transmission electron microscope is able to magnify objects millions of times. On this scale, a baseball would appear as large as the Earth. Yet improvements for this hardware, which can already see large molecules, are in the offing. Brighter electron sources will help. So will better optical systems that take over where the electron beam leaves off. Yet one more benefit will come from a vibration-free environment, explains Dr. Gibson.
2: When you take a picture of a material, if there's any vibration, that vibration will blur the image and make it useless. And at the moment, we're at the level that motions that correspond to speeds of only 1 foot per century are sufficient to blur the pictures that we're taking.
0: This has been Science Report, presented by the American Institute of Physics. Scientists exploring the universe we live in, researching today for the world of tomorrow.
3: 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Yummy! Yeah,

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0: 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I'm Audie Cornish.
1: And I'm Melissa Block. Facebook and other social networks have transformed the way we interact online, but using computers to share information and meet friends predates the 21st century. From New Hampshire Public Radio, Todd Bookman reports on one of the first social networks, a network that people still use.
2: Before Facebook, before MySpace, even before Al Gore, there was an internet, the 1980s internet, when users still connected through phone lines and communicated through simple lines of text. It may sound outdated, but today, that version of the internet is still very much alive.
3: How do you pronounce your name?
4: I always type it, so there's never really any need to pronounce it, but I guess Bullywiff, that's how you might say it.
2: Bullywiff is this guy's handle, his screen name. Offline, he's Pat McNamee King, a 23-year-old college student in Concord, New Hampshire.
3: So we're near your parents' basement?
4: Yeah. I'm connected to the internet through an Ethernet cable I pulled down through the ceiling. There's a big piece of exposed communication stuff, bunch of telephone cable wires. It's dark in here. Just storage, bunch of stuff.
2: Perched over a small laptop, Pat/Bullywiff logs into an online community called SDF. It's sort of like Facebook, Gmail, and a gaming site all rolled into one. But there aren't videos or pictures or even ads on the screen.
4: This is a lot more elegant, I think. This is just text. There's no mouse. It's just all in a command line. Using a mouse and having windows and dragging stuff around it's distracting.
2: This is the internet for people that actually understand how the internet works. Instead of websites, users are accessing a shared operating system. They can chat, email, and post within the system, but only by typing in commands. SDF has been around since 1987 and currently has about 30,000 members. But at one time, this type of computing was the internet.
5: They were extremely popular. They were like the alternative to AOL and CompuServe back in the early days. But nowadays, they're, very, very obscure.
2: Rob Fleischman is a computer scientist and internet expert. He says that at one time, porn and pirated materials were commonly shared on these systems.
5: These little areas of the internet that are not particularly popular are great places for nefarious characters.
2: Most of that business has migrated onto the mainstream web, along with all the legal activities, too. SDF is now really just a hangout for computer hobbyists. Back in the 80s, when users still had to use landline telephones to connect, they would usually only communicate with other computers that had a local number. Nobody wanted to pay long-distance charges. And because other users were in your area code, it was common for them to get together in person. Online friends actually became real friends. Today, users from around the globe are on SDF, but they still do occasionally meet up in person.
4: I think that would be really cool. I haven't come across anyone in Concord, New Hampshire. If I did, I'd love to meet up with them.
2: For now, Pat McNamee King is satisfied just surfing around on SDF. Rob Fleischman told me that this type of computing will never totally fade away. There will always be users that are willing to trade the bells and whistles of a website for the hard elegance of code. But because SDF requires some serious computer know-how, it will likely stay limited to the internet's basement. For NPR News, I'm Todd Bookman in Concord, New Hampshire.

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0: tune in every Thursday, Friday, and Saturday at 2000 hours, a.k.a. 8 p.m., Universal Time Coordinated, same thing as Greenwich Mean Time, for The Sound Show, where we do genre mix, discussion, interviews, and avant-garde guitar. Only a few more seconds. You can take it.
1: Hello, this is Tobe coming to you live from a location approximately 1 kilometer to the south of the most heavy fighting in this conflict to date. You would know what this is all about if you would just tune into the Dubious Goals Committee every day at 1930 UTC. 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

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Stoke Sauce, life's beverage. Tune in at 0100 hours UTC on a Tuesday. It's where you'll find it. It's where the secret recipe lies. You will find what I like to call jangle pop or space junk. 0100 hours UTC on a Tuesday. See you there. Bye-bye.

0: Hey everyone, my name is Marcus, and I'm the host of a new show right here on Anon Radio. 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
1: 大红袍 Oh, today no 大红袍, sorry. 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No. Okay, tomorrow, 大红袍. 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

0: Haha, gotcha. It's not 1900 UTC, at least not yet. 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

Hey, my chatties, my uncles here. 2300 hours on a Saturday, man. Y'all gotta be tuning in to this Banana Republic and all. They got some special vibes there, hanging out down by the Blue Lagoon and all, trying to catch a shed, trying to catch a cherry. One never knows what you're gonna get on a Saturday night. But one thing for sure, you're gonna get some mean tunes.

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0: This is Science Report. Today, vibroacoustics. Vibration. It can annoy or calm. Sound. It can foster serenity or destroy concentration. Put them together and you get the science of vibroacoustics. Just how the mixture of sound and vibration affects human beings is of critical importance, among other things, to our space program. Generally speaking, lower frequencies produce vibration, which is felt. Higher frequencies are more often transmitted as sound, which is heard. The combined effects of vibration and sound aren't simply added together. Often the two interact, producing an enhanced effect. Just how this enhanced effect influences human beings is the study of vibroacoustics. Dr. Kelly Wilshire, who works at NASA's Langley Research Center, elaborates.
1: Each particular person has their own limits or tolerance to noise and sound. Some people are very much annoyed or bothered by particular types of sounds, characteristics of sounds that wouldn't bother other people. So it's a very individualistic phenomenon.
0: Uncovering what parameters govern human response to a given condition of noise and vibration is the goal of vibroacousticians. Human psychology is a critical aspect of vibroacoustic research. It's also highly variable. Unbearable noise to an adult might be soothing music to a teenager. The immediate goal of this science is improved performance of astronauts. According to Dr. Wilshire, the focus of current work is to establish acceptable levels of noise and vibration for humans in outer space. But, she says, spin-offs from this space-oriented research will benefit us all. Science Report, a feature of the American Institute of Physics.
2: Music for nitrogen narcosis. 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

0: Hello, this is the Gordon Modrog. From the S to the D to the F, I am the original SDF gangster. I'm a damn good cyber cheddar. And I like to go online. I'm a damn good cyber cheddar. I'm online all the time. When I go into the room, everybody lives. Cause I'm a damn good cyber cheddar. And I never aim to please. When I ask you for your wares, I say it like wares. Cause I'm a damn good cyber cheddar. And I keeps asking for the wares. When I post on your news group, I end in the flames. Cause I'm a damn good cyber cheddar. And claim a claim to the flames. I'm a damn good cyber cheddar. And I like to go online. I'm a damn good cyber cheddar. I'm online all the time. I'm a damn good. I'm a damn good. I'm a damn good. I'm a damn good. I'm a damn. I'm a damn. I'm a damn good cyber cheddar. And I hope you like my plan.
1: Science Report presents Piano Tuning and Micro Worlds. Sound as though that piano is in tune? Well, it probably is, according to 20th century standards. The tuning of each key is equidistant in terms of tone from the key before and after. But during the 18th century, pianos were tuned differently. Dr. Owen Jorgensen of Michigan State University's School of Music tells how past pianists would feel about today's tuning methods.
2: It's very possible that the musicians would have considered the piano to be out of tune, or at least crudely tuned. Maybe not totally or tolerably out of tune or anything to that extent, but certainly not refined to the degree that they were used to.
1: Today's tuning is called equal temperament. 2 centuries ago, not all keys on a piano were the same tone from octave to octave. This gave chords from harpsichords and pianos a different tone. Some of the world's great composers, in fact, wrote with that kind of tone in view. Today, most musicians hardly realize that these instruments can have a different form of tuning.
2: In today's music world, there are very few musicians who are aware that the tuning of the 18th century was different. And mostly, the people that are beginning to become aware of this are harpsichordists and some early 40 pianists.
1: Old-world tuning is termed well-tempered. Today's tuning style, called equal temperament, evolved to fit the tone and color of more modern 19th and 20th century music. But if more contemporary music sounds harsh in old-style tuning, how does early music sound on today's pianos? Answers Dr. Jorgensen.
2: Music that was written for the old tuning and played in the modern temperament called equal temperament just simply lacks color. And the reason is that all of the tones are spaced exactly equally apart from each other. That would be very similar to looking at a painting reproduced in black and white.
1: Peering into minuscule worlds has always been an ambition of scientists. The first optical microscopes enabled researchers to see microorganisms. Today, technology has developed so that we are able to get a glimpse of molecules, and possibly in time to come, the very atoms of which molecules are made. The instrument that accomplishes this feat is called the transmission electron microscope, and physicist Murray Gibson of AT&T Bell Labs explains the basis for its capabilities.
3: A transmission electron microscope relies on very high energy electrons, which have sufficient energy to penetrate through a very thin sample of material and form an image which is very much like the image formed by an ordinary optical microscope.
1: Resolution is the key factor in viewing smaller worlds. Basically, no energy can delineate something smaller than its own wavelength. The smaller the wavelength, the higher the ability to distinguish smaller features. The illumination behind the transmission electron microscope comes from electrons. Dr. Gibson sums up the relation of resolution and wavelength.
3: Well, the advantage to electron microscopes as far as resolution is concerned is the wavelength. The ultimate resolution of any optical instrument, be it electron optics or X-rays or light, a familiar light microscope, is given by the wavelength of the radiation that is used to form the image.
1: A transmission electron microscope is able to magnify objects millions of times. On this scale, a baseball would appear as large as the Earth. Yet improvements for this hardware, which can already see large molecules, are in the offing. Brighter electron sources will help. So will better optical systems that take over where the electron beam leaves off. Yet one more benefit will come from a vibration-free environment, explains Dr. Gibson.
3: When you take a picture of a material, if there's any vibration, that vibration will blur the image and make it useless. And at the moment, we're at the level that motions that correspond to speeds of only 1 foot per century are sufficient to blur the pictures that we're taking.
1: This has been Science Report, presented by the American Institute of Physics. Scientists exploring the universe we live in, researching today for the world of tomorrow.
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5: 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Tonight's show's titles will be The House on Sycamore Road, One Man Jury, Final Return, and Harvest of Death. These shows' original air dates were October 15th, 22nd, and 29th, and November 5th, 1945, respectively. Sit back, relax, as The Whistler, that man who knows many things, for he walks by night, recounts these strange, thrilling, and surprising tales, momentarily. Enjoy this evening's presentation.
6: 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Signal gasoline. Yes, Signal gasoline is the new gasoline you can prove is superior.

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Tonight, The House on Sycamore Road.

0: am the Whistler, and I know many things, for I walk by night. I know many strange tales hidden in the hearts of men and women who have stepped into the shadows. Yes, I know the nameless terrors of which they dare not speak. Sometimes weakness results only in failure and disillusionment. Sometimes it's much more serious than that. It can take a sinister turn, sending its victim down the spiral that ends only in death. That's the way it was with Harold Phillips on the day he and his wife, Muriel, rented the house on Sycamore Road from old Sabina Fielding. It wasn't much of a house, but it was destined to be the most important element in Harold's life. Like Sabina, it was old, but there was a kind of majesty about it, veiled as it was behind a mat of unkempt shrubbery and a pair of magnificent elms in the front yard. Muriel had objected to it, of course, but there was no other alternative. Rents were sky high, and the house on Sycamore Road was the only answer. As they stand talking with Sabina in the front hallway, Muriel is a little impatient.
1: Well, that just about covers everything, Mrs. Fielding.
2: Yes, I think we'll make out very comfortably here.
3: It's hard to leave. Never thought I'd mind it this much.
2: Of course.
3: It's been in the Fielding family for now. Let me see. Well, there was Rodney and Lisa. Yes, 5 generations.
2: 5 generations?
3: Yes. Mm. I do hope you young people will be happy in it. A fine house in its time, you know. A proud house.

0: Harold will be glad to drive you into town.
1: 68 or 69. Oh, yes. I'd better be going.
2: I'd be glad to take.
1: Oh, well, it's only 2 blocks to the bus stop. I can still walk that far without any trouble.
2: I really think it'll be easier for you now, having just one room in town. You'll be closer to everything.
1: Yes, so I'm told.
2: Are you sure now? You don't want me to drive you?
1: Oh, you're very kind, and I do like to see that in young people. But I can manage, thank you. Well, goodbye, Mrs. Phillips.
0: Goodbye.
1: I know you'll be happy here.
2: I'm sure of it, Mrs. Fielding. Goodbye.
1: Goodbye, young man.
0: Young people, she says. We'll be very happy.
2: Shh, heaven's sakes, Muriel, she'll hear you.
0: I could scream my head off in here and she wouldn't hear me. Come to think of it, screaming wouldn't be a bad idea.
2: Will you quit it?
0: That old crone is probably laughing herself silly right now after pawning off this old barn on us.
2: But, Muriel, you know as well as I do it's the best we can do right now.
0: Where have I heard that before? Well, I'm getting sick of it, Harold Phillips. I'm getting fed up with shabby substitutes.
2: Well, I've got a job. I don't know what else you want.
0: Classified advertisements on a stupid hometown paper. What kind of a job is that?
2: Well, it's the best I can do, and this house is the best I can do. You may as well make up your mind to it.
0: I know. I've been through all that before. But I'm not getting reconciled to it. You can make up your mind to that.
2: Anything else?
0: Yes, you. I can't say it's very inspiring, living in a moth-eaten shanty with an ink-stained nobody.
2: Muriel.
0: And this flock of antiques. That old clock she's so proud of. Listen to it. If you think I'm going to sit here day after day with that thing ticking in my ears...
2: What's got into you anyway?
0: I'm fed up, that's what.
2: Now what are you doing?
0: I'm going to stop this clock. Any objection?
2: Will you be reasonable?
0: Will you shut up? Where's the catch on this thing?
2: Oh, look out, you'll knock it over.
0: All right, so I'll knock it over.
2: Oh, now look what you've done.
0: Harold.
2: You hadn't lost your temper again.
0: Harold, look.
2: Why, in the world?
0: Look at all that money. Just look at it.
2: Stuffed away in back of the clock.
0: Hundreds. Thousands. Harold. Oh, Harold, darling.
3: 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No fooling, folks. 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With new Signal gasoline in your car, when you touch the starter, you feel your motor spring instantly to life. 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What's more, because you'll be shifting less, and shifting wastes gasoline, you'll enjoy more high gear miles, actually go farther than ever with new Signal gasoline. I know that's the kind of performance you'd like to enjoy from your car. And here's the easy way to get it. Just drive into one of the friendly stations displaying Signal's yellow and black circle sign and say, fill her up with new Signal gasoline. And now, back to the Whistler.

0: It's almost like a dream, isn't it, Harold? You and Muriel, kneeling on the floor of Sabina Fielding's old house, literally surrounded with the money that spilled from the old clock. Muriel's in seventh heaven, as you counted. She even called you darling, didn't she? You work automatically, sorting the bills, 20s, 10s, 5s, into small, neat heaps on the scarred hardwood floor.
1: How much is it, dear? How much altogether?
2: Wait, let me finish.
1: I simply can't believe it.
2: 80,
1: it's like a dream.
2: 90, 100. There, that's the last 100.
1: How much altogether?
2: It hardly seems possible.
1: How much, Harold? Tell me.
2: $50,000.

0: 50,000 in currency, small bills. It's probably been hidden away in this compartment behind the clock for years.
1: $50,000.
0: I never thought I'd see this much money all at once.
1: The things we'll be able to do. All the marvelous things I've always dreamed of. All the clothes. Maybe go abroad. Who in the world? Harold, who can it be?
0: I don't know.
1: We can't let them in, all this money. We won't answer it. We won't let them in.
0: Well, we'll have to. They can see the lights are on.
1: But all this money.
0: Well, stay here and hide it. I'll see who it is.
1: All right, then. All right, but don't let them in. Nobody must see this money. Nobody must know we have it.
0: Yes?
2: Huh? Who are you?
0: Looking for someone?
2: I figured maybe the old lady fell asleep and couldn't hear me.
0: Old lady?
2: Sure, sure. The old girl, Mrs. Fielding.
0: Oh, well, Mrs. Fielding doesn't live in this house now.
2: Now, wait a second.
0: No, she doesn't live here now. She lives in town.
2: Who are you?
0: My wife and I are renting the house.
2: Who are you?
0: Well, I think you might do well to tell me who you are first.
2: Okay. I'll come in and we'll talk things over.
0: No, please. Wait a minute.
2: Now, listen, Jack.
0: Look, you see, my wife is very ill. We can't have any visitors.
2: I don't want to talk to your wife.
0: I can't talk to you now. I'm very busy. Good night.
2: Okay, mister. But I'll be back. So long.
1: Who was it, Harold? Harold? Who was it? What did he want?
0: Wait.
1: Why are you snooping from behind those curtains?
0: Well, I want to make sure that he... Yeah, he's getting in his car. And there he goes.
1: There who goes? Who was it, Harold?
0: A man. Did you set the clock up against the wall again?
1: Yes, the glass was broken. I threw the pieces in the fireplace.
0: Well, where's the money?
1: I put it back in the clock. Who was it?
0: Oh, I don't know. A fellow about my age had a red scar on his right cheek. He wanted to see Mrs. Fielding. He wouldn't give me his name.
1: It's funny.
0: He said he'd be back.
1: What are we going to do about the money? We can't leave it there. Maybe we could... Harold, what's the matter?
0: Hey, I think I know who he is. Muriel, what did Mrs. Fielding say about Richard Fielding? Something about money?
1: He's dead. She said she was the last. Don't you remember?
0: I'm not so sure. That's the trouble. I'm not sure at all. Muriel, we may as well face it. It's not our money. It belongs to him.
1: Don't be stupid. He's dead and she doesn't know anything about it. We found it. It's ours. For the first time in our lives, we have a chance to get off the treadmill and get somewhere.
0: But it isn't ours. Besides, she needs it.
1: She's going to die. We've got a whole lifetime ahead of us.
0: I don't know, Muriel. What if it is his? What if he knows about it? We don't know for sure that he's dead.
1: We can find out for sure.
0: How?
1: Mrs. Fielding knows. We're going to call on her the first thing in the morning.

0: It's quite a problem, isn't it, Harold? You know it's wrong to take this money, but $50,000 is enough to set you staggering. Muriel didn't make that decision, did she? You would have made it all by yourself. Yes, Harold, there's only one thing that keeps you from taking it. The thought that someone else may be in on the secret. The man with a scar on his face, for example. You can't sleep all night thinking about him. And neither you nor Muriel stop for breakfast the next morning. At 9 o'clock, you're both talking to Sabina Fielding in her furnished room in town.
1: Sorry, I can't be a better hostess. Feeling mighty poorly.
2: Oh, I'm sorry, Mrs. Fielding. We just thought we'd drop by and see if you were settled yet.
1: Oh, well, thank you. Thank you. You're so kind. I'm really very happy you came. I don't get many visitors, you know. No one cares much about an old woman.
2: Of course, we don't want to tire you.
1: Oh, fiddlesticks. You're a little like part of the family now, living in my house. You do like my house, don't you?
3: Oh, we're in love with it, Mrs. Fielding. It's a lovely old place.
1: Oh, I'm so glad. You see, I didn't want it to go to anyone who wouldn't understand it. Houses are like people, you know. They have to be understood. Not everybody understands my house.
3: It certainly has atmosphere. That clock is a beautiful thing, isn't it?
1: Oh, you like it? It's always been my favorite. I'm happy you like it. I guess you understand my clock, too. Richard always wanted it, but he didn't understand it, so I never gave it to him.
3: Why did he want it, Mrs. Fielding?
1: I never knew. Richard and I never got on together. Always said he had bad blood in him. Oh, he could have been such a nice boy. Handsome and strong. Until the accident, at least.
3: Accident?
1: Yes. He was never the same after the accident. He had it coming, though, Richard had. There was bad blood in him. I don't like to talk about my grandson.
3: Do you ever hear from him?
1: I don't want to talk any more about him. No, not anymore. Would you have some tea? It's a little early,
3: but... I wish you'd tell us about Richard. Have you any idea...
2: Muriel, I'm afraid Mrs. Fielding's tired. We'd better be going.
1: Oh, but I'm sorry to be this way. Now, perhaps some other time, when I'm feeling better.
2: Oh, yes, of course. Yes. Come along, Muriel.
0: That convinced you, didn't it, Harold? It all fits. The scar on the face of the man who called on you last night ties in with Sabina's story of Richard's accident. Her remark about his fondness for the clock. It was too easy, wasn't it? $50,000 isn't hidden in a clock and then forgotten. It's Richard's money, and he's bound to come back for it. There was no reason for tiring Sabina any longer. Muriel would have worn her out with questions. After all, Muriel isn't the kind who gives up easily. After you've arrived back at the house, she keeps it up, never letting down for a minute.
3: Harold, of all the asinine...
2: There was nothing else to do.
3: She would have told us if you hadn't... Sometimes I think you have the mentality of a child.
2: What more do you want? She practically came right out and said it. He had money. He was in an accident. The scar, you remember? He always wanted the old clock. Could she make it any plainer?
3: All right. Jormu, what are you going to do?
2: We can't do anything. He knows the money's there.
3: What do you mean we can't do anything? We can leave, can't we?
2: When?
3: Right now.
2: Huh. That's a prize suggestion. Why, he could trace us in 5 minutes. We'd be in jail in a week.
3: Listen, Harold. You've got a chance. For the first time in your shabby, ordinary little life, you've got a chance at something real. Are you going to throw it away?
2: Well, I don't know.
3: Sabina knows nothing about the money, Harold. There are only three people in on it. You and I and Richard Fielding.
2: And he's coming back here. He said so.
3: You'll probably never have another chance, Harold.
2: What are you suggesting?
3: Think it over, Harold. There isn't much more time.
0: Yes, think it over, Harold. Is she right? You can see her point, can't you? You will never have another opportunity like this as long as you live. Just more of the same, day after day. Thousands more classified advertisements. Scrimping, pinching pennies. Trying to make $5 do the work of 10. And only Richard Fielding stands between you and everything you ever wished for. Only Richard Fielding.
2: What's that?
3: Someone's at the door.
2: It's too late. He's come back.
3: Well, what are you waiting for? Let him in.
2: Huh?
3: He's getting impatient, Harold. Let him in.
2: But he's come for the money.
3: Why, Harold, what's the matter? You said it belonged to him.
2: I don't know, Muriel.
3: Nothing else we can do, is there? We can't take it. You said so. We'd be traced.
2: Oh, no, you're right. He can't take it away. It's the only chance we'll ever have.
3: There's no other way, Harold. Or is there?
2: Why, what do you mean, Muriel?
3: He might be difficult, Harold. There's the poker beside the fireplace.
2: Oh, no, I couldn't.
3: All right. Give the money back to him.
2: But it's mine. He can't.
3: Harold, get hold of yourself.
2: Muriel.
3: Harold. Get the poker.
2: Yes, yes, Muriel. The poker. Yes?
4: Hi, I'm back again. You remember me, don't you? I was here the other night.
2: Sure, sure, I remember. What do you want?
4: I'd like to come in for a minute. My car's stalled outside.
2: All right, come in.
4: Yeah, I got this far from town, then my jalopy stopped dead on me. I didn't even know it was your house till I found myself on the steps again.
2: Well, come in the living room. I've been poking up the fire.
4: Yeah, I noticed.
3: Who is it, darling? Oh.
4: Hello.
3: Good evening.
4: What's the matter? What are you looking at? Didn't you ever see a scar on a man's face before, Mrs. Phillips?
3: How do you know my name?
4: I've been in town today asking a few questions.
3: He's the one, Harold. It's he.
4: Now, wait, Jack.
3: Now, Harold.
4: Wait.
3: The poker, Harold. Pick it up.
2: I think I'm going to be sick.
3: Pick the poker up. Put it back where it belongs.
2: I've killed him. I've killed a man.
3: Harold, stop it. Get control of yourself.
2: I'm going to be sick.
3: Stop it. I don't feel any better than you do, but it's done now. We've got to go through with it.
2: I've killed him.
3: Maybe you haven't. You better see.
2: Oh, no, I can't.
3: You've got to, Harold. Think of all that money. He's out of the way now. We don't have to worry. See if he's dead. Well?
2: Yes. Yes, he is.
3: Go through his pockets.
2: Oh, I can't.
3: You've got to. See if he had a gun. His identification.
2: There's an automatic and a shoulder holster.
3: You see? He would have killed us.
2: A wallet. $15 in it. That's all.
3: It has to be more than that. His identification.
2: Oh, there's nothing else in it, Muriel. Handkerchief in his pocket. There's nothing in this. Nothing here.
3: And that's all. Well, we've got to get rid of him now.
2: Get rid of him?
3: We can't leave him here. Take him out to his car.
2: It's stalled.
3: That was just an excuse to get in here. Where are those chains?
2: Chains?
3: The ones you had in the car, are they still there?
2: Oh, yes, I think so.
3: All right. Weight his body down with them and we'll drop him in the river. We can leave his car somewhere. He'll never trace him. No identification.
2: And then what?
3: And then we can take our own sweet time. You can give notice at the express in the morning, and we'll leave town in a couple of weeks. You can say you've got another job.
2: But the money.
3: Don't worry about it. There's no one left to talk, is there?
0: You've killed a man, Harold. It stopped you for a while, didn't it? But after that first wave of nauseating panic, you can think more clearly. The weighted body goes into the river, the car left on a lonely road. Then during the next few days, you try to appear normal at work while you wait for the news to break. It's hard to concentrate, isn't it? Mr. Gardner, your boss, has to call you on the carpet because of absent-minded errors you make in the daily classified section. The others notice you aren't eating at lunchtime. 5 days, 6 days, a week. Nothing happens. They must have found the car. They couldn't miss it parked down the highway 10 miles. Finally, you deliberately stroll into the city hall and look up Chief of Police Norton.
5: Well, hello, Harold. Sit down, have a chair.
2: Thank
5: Where
2: you.
5: Have you been keeping yourself? Missed you at the lodge meeting the other night.
2: Oh, I've been pretty busy. How about you?
5: Never a dull moment around here. You know, police work's funny.
2: Yeah?
5: Sometimes it gets so quiet you can hardly stand it. Have trouble keeping the men in line. I can hardly blame them playing around with traffic violations day after day. Then, all of a sudden, everyone gets so darn busy he wishes he had six hands. Yeah, look, like now, for instance.
2: You got a handful, huh?
5: Uh-huh. This is a quiet town, Harold. Too quiet sometimes, almost like a snake coiling up ready to strike. Last week, nothing but traffic violations. Well, maybe a bunch of wild kids breaking a store window somewhere. This week, stolen automobiles.
2: Yeah?
5: Mm-hmm. Just gave the story to one of your boys. That isn't all. We got a murderer on our hands.
2: Huh?
5: Uh-huh. Somebody right in town, too. Just like I was saying, Harold, it's a quiet old burg, but I suppose as long as people get together, there'll be murder. Hmm?
2: Yes. Well, what was it?
5: Just like all those nosy newspaper guys, aren't you? Sorry, Harold. We can't say anything until we get him.
2: You, got any leads?
5: Sure. There's always leads. Don't worry. We'll get him. When we do, you'll know about it. Oh, excuse me. Norton speaking. Yeah. Fielding? When'd you find the body? Oh, gosh, that's tough. Huh? Well, yeah, Harold's right here. Just happened in. What's it got to do with him? What? Well, that's a funny one. Wait a minute. I'll get Phillips. Say, Harold, what did... Hello? He just ducked out the door. I'll get hold of him for you.
2: Muriel! Muriel!
3: Harold, what on earth? What's wrong?
2: Don't ask questions. We've got to get out of here.
3: What's happened?
2: Norton's found out about Fielding. They found the body.
3: What?
2: Hurry. We've got to get away from here before he comes out here.
3: Too late to run.
2: Get the money.
3: It isn't any use, Harold.
2: Why not?
3: If they found the body, they're sure to catch you. You can't hope to get away by running.
2: Me? What do you mean, me?
3: I'm not running away, Harold.
2: You're an accomplice.
3: You think so?
2: Well, you're just as guilty as I am. Why, if you hadn't been so...
3: Oh, no, you don't. It's your word against mine. I had nothing to do with it.
2: You had everything to do with it.
3: I told you I was tired of being married to a failure. You failed again, Harold. You even failed at murder.
2: You won't get away with it. What about the money?
3: What money?
2: In the clock, the clock!
3: I didn't know there was any money in the clock. And I'm sure no one will find any there, even if you tell them to look in it.
2: You've hidden it. You've hidden that money somewhere else.
3: Have I, darling?
2: You're going to take it all for yourself when you're rid of me. That's why you said there was no hurry. You planned it this way, didn't you?
3: Perhaps.
2: Well, you won't get away with it, Muriel. You won't.
3: I don't know how you can stop me at this point, darling. You see? That's Chief Norton at the door now. I watched him drive up outside while we were talking. Better let him in.
2: Oh, no. Not until I've taken care of you first.
3: No. Hal, no.
2: Oh, I didn't get rid of Fielding's gun, you see.
3: Hal, no. Please. Please, I didn't mean anything. I said...

The Whistler will return in just a moment with the strange ending to tonight's story. Meantime, let's take a look at a few of the new post-war products we've all been waiting for. According to news releases, the first of the new nylon hosiery will be of pre-war quality. The first new automobiles will be 1942 models with improvements added. But when it comes to gasoline, new Signal gasoline, that's another story. For new Signal is not just pre-war quality gasoline, not just old-style gasoline improved, but an entirely new type of motor fuel with performance features that until recently were reserved for war. You see, science has long known that gasoline is composed of molecules, and each molecule is an arrangement of atoms. The way those atoms are arranged determines how much power you get from the gasoline. Well, in old-style gasolines, the molecules were left just as nature made them. But recently, certain chemists found out how to take gasoline molecules apart, then rearrange the atoms in an entirely new way. The result is new Signal, an entirely new type super fuel with quicker starting, faster pickup, higher anti-knock, and longer mileage. Because these are all features you can actually feel, see, and hear, we urge you to let just one tank full of new Signal gasoline talk for itself. Let its performance in your own car show you why new Signal actually is the new post-war gasoline you can prove is superior. And now, back to the Whistler.

0: It was too late to do anything else, wasn't it, Harold? Too late to do anything but get even. And you did it very efficiently. Muriel, your wife, she's dead now, lying at your feet, as Chief Norton comes into the room.
1: Harold, what got into you? You've killed her deliberately.
2: It doesn't matter.
1: Good Lord, man, what are you talking about? You've committed a murder. Doesn't that mean anything to you?
2: She was as guilty as I am. She was in on it, too, understand? She wanted the money, the $50,000. She wouldn't give me any peace. When Fielding came back for his money...
1: Fielding? What Fielding?
2: Richard. It was his money in the clock. She made me kill him, Norton. She made me.
1: He came to the house for the money?
2: Yes.
1: He had a scar on his right cheek?
2: Yes, of course he did. Oh, will you drop it? I've had enough.
1: Wait a minute. You've made an awful mistake, Harold.
2: What?
1: The man you killed was the murderer I told you we were looking for. He was Richard Fielding's partner in a bank robbery last year.
2: A murderer?
1: Yes. They quarreled over the money and he killed Fielding. When he broke out of the pen last week, they notified us, figuring he'd check in here sooner or later.
2: Yes, but down at your office, what were you talking about on the telephone?
1: Sabina Fielding. She died last night.
2: Sabina?
1: Yes.
2: But I thought...
1: Funny. I've always thought Sabina was a pretty good judge of character. She sure missed the boat this time.
2: What do you mean?
1: She must have taken a fancy to you and your wife. Left the house and everything in it to the two of you.

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Tonight, One Man Jury.

0: am the Whistler, and I know many things, for I walk by night. I know many strange tales hidden in the hearts of men and women who have stepped into the shadows. Yes, I know the nameless terrors of which they dare not speak. To the people of Southport, Dan Parcher was more than just a newspaper editor. He was a kind of community conscience. Businessmen would read his column carefully before deciding whether the new bond issue was right or wrong. Housewives looked to his editorials first, then made up their minds about divorce and juvenile delinquency. So it was natural that when Clara Wentworth was brought to trial for the murder of her husband, the people of Southport quoted Dan Parcher in the discussions taking place everywhere in town while the issue was being decided in the courtroom. Dan had placed himself and the paper solidly behind Mrs. Wentworth, a fact which didn't set too well with Mr. Newell, the publisher of his paper.
1: Now listen, Dan, you've had a free rein in the past. You've been allowed to say pretty much what you think.
2: What are you leading up to?
1: Well, it's all right for this paper to be partisan about politics and civic improvement, but it's not all right to print biased editorials on a murder case before the jury delivers the verdict.
2: Wait a minute, Newell. I think we'd better get this straightened out right now. The people of Southport look to me for honest opinions. My responsibility to them is to tell them what I think. And I happen to know she's innocent. Don't ask me why, I just know it. And I'm going to do everything in my power to get that jury to turn in the right verdict.
1: One-man jury, eh?
2: Call it anything you like. You can take it or leave it. Take it on those terms or get yourself a new editor.
1: That's a funny attitude for a guy who needs money as badly as you do.
2: There isn't a job big enough to keep me from saying what I believe in, Newell.
1: I see.
2: Well?
1: All right, Parcher. Have it your way.

0: Order!
1: Order! Proceed with the prosecution, Mr. Gresham.
2: No, Mrs. Wentworth. After this argument with your husband, did you or did you not purchase a number of capsules of a sleeping drug known as Athanol at Wright's Pharmacy?
3: I've already told you why. I was worried and couldn't...
2: I'm not asking you why, Mrs. Wentworth. Did you buy them?
3: Yes, I did.
2: That's all, Mrs. Wentworth.

0: Yes, Mr. Parcher?
1: Be ready in a minute. Let's see. The implication by Mr. Gresham that Mrs. Wentworth's desire for control over her husband's assets amounting to roughly $250,000 constituted a valid motive for his murder is a false one. Mrs. Wentworth already had control over more than half the estate. Her husband had seen to it that she never lacked funds, and the prosecution has yet to establish even with the shadow. Yeah, good. All right, son. Have him print this double column, middle page one. This ought to bury it for keeps.
0: What's that, sir?
1: Bury it. That's an idea. Tell him to put this head on it. Epitaph for the state's case.
2: You are a one-man jury, aren't you, Dan? You've taken a firm stand, and the people of Southport are talking about your editorials. It seeps into the jury box, too, and in spite of the efforts of the prosecution, you can see it swaying them. It's not the case of the state versus Clara Wentworth, is it? It's the state versus Dan Parcher, and you're coming out on top. Then, on the 15th day of the trial...
3: Your Honor, I'd like permission to address the court.
4: Proceed, Mr. Gresham.
3: Ladies and gentlemen, my duties as district attorney, as I conceive them, are not to secure prosecutions regardless of the trend of the evidence. My first duty to the people is to see justice done. Now, it happens occasionally that this is not consistent with my position as prosecutor. Last night, facts became available to my office, which indicate clearly that the entire edifice of the state's case against Clara Wentworth was built on a false premise. Your Honor, it is the prosecution's wish at this point to dismiss charges against the defendant.
4: Order! Order in the court! Order! What is the wish of the defense?
5: The defense, sir, refuses to accept dismissal of charges.
4: Order!
5: Your Honor, dismissal of charges by the prosecution does not constitute acquittal in the eyes of the community. It does not offer the defendant any assurance that new charges will not be brought against her at a later date. For those reasons, the defense requests a jury verdict.
4: You have heard the request of the defense, Mr. Gresham?
3: Yes, Your Honor. The prosecution rests.
4: Defense?
5: The defense rests.
4: Members of the jury, under the circumstances, any remarks I might have regarding your deliberations are superfluous. There will be a 5-minute recess while you reach a verdict. Honor. Will the defendant please rise and face the jury? Mr. Foreman, will you read the verdict?
6: We, the jury, find the defendant not guilty.
1: Pardon me. Excuse me,
6: hey,
1: please.
6: Hey, nice going, Dan.
1: Hello, Ed. Thanks a lot. Oh, thanks. Pardon me, please. Let me through here.
7: Over, but I just can't.
1: I'd like to get down here, please. Thank you very much.
7: Oh.
1: Hello.
7: You're Mr. Parcher, aren't you?
1: Yes. May I congratulate you, Mrs. Wentworth? Oh,
7: thank you, Mr. Parcher. It meant so much to have you on my side.
8: Hey, ain't you two ever been introduced?
1: I don't think it's necessary, Ann.
8: Oh, Mrs. Wentworth, this is Dan Parcher, smartest man in Southport, if I'm any judge.
7: You don't have to tell me.
1: Ed, do you mind? I'd like to see Mrs. Wentworth alone for a moment.
8: Oh, sure. Just run along. You must have a lot to talk about.
1: Thanks. This way. The ante room here.
7: Dan.
1: Clara, darling.
7: When can we tell them?
1: Not for a while yet, dear. We've got to take our time now.
9: It's no news to you if you drive a car that Signal gasoline is famous as the go farther gasoline. But recently you've noticed in the ads that you now go farther than ever with new Signal gasoline. And I want to tell you why. You see, the amazing power in Signal's new super fuel that gives you quicker starting, faster pickup, and higher anti-knock also means that you'll find less need for shifting. And shifting, driving in low or second gear, is the demon that wastes gasoline. That's why we say, while you're enjoying those effortless high gear miles with new Signal, check your speedometer. You'll find it's a fact. You actually go farther than ever with new Signal gasoline. Another good reason for making your next gas stop a stop at one of the friendly stations displaying signals, familiar yellow and black circle signs. Let just one tank full of this great new super fuel show you in your own car why new signal actually is the new post-war gasoline you can prove is superior. And now, back to the Whistler.

0: Well, Dan, you made an eloquent case for Clara Wentworth, didn't you? Once again, the citizens are patting you on the back, telling each other that because of Dan Parcher, justice came out on top. But there was more to it than that, wasn't there, Dan? Quite a bit more. As the months go by, you and Clara see each other more frequently. Then, a short out-of-town trip, and you and Clara were man and wife. It was on one of those first few days at home that District Attorney Gresham dropped in for dinner.
1: Clara, you know, I think that as DAs go, Gresham isn't so bad.
2: Don't carry this too far, Dan.
1: I'm serious. How about it, Clara?
3: I think you're right.
1: Drink on it?
3: Sure, I'll drink on it.
1: Skål.
3: Skål.
2: Ah, thanks. It's at times like this that I realize what an ugly job I have.
1: It's all water under the bridge now. Right, Clara?
3: Of course.
2: I have a wonderful husband, Mrs. Parcher.
3: Oh, yes. I don't believe I could have stood it without him.
1: Oh, come now, Clara.
3: No, it's true, Dan. You know, Mr. Gresham, it wasn't what he said or wrote or what the people who read his articles thought that kept me going. It was the feeling that there was a newspaper man named Dan Parcher who had faith in me, who believed me when I said I was innocent, who was willing to stake his reputation on it. You know, Mr. Gresham, if it hadn't been for that, I believe I would have killed myself.
0: You're pretty important to her now, aren't you, Dan? She's right. You did risk your career when you defended her. And you risked even more when you married her. But there was something more important at stake, wasn't there? She loves you. You realize it more and more during those first few days in town. And then on the following week, you managed to get away for a few days at your summer cabin at the lake. Clara is thrilled.
3: Oh, Dan, look at the lake with the moon on it.
1: Yeah. Nice, huh?
3: I don't want there ever to be anything but justice, Dan. Just you and I and summer evenings here at the lake.
1: You are happy, aren't you, Clara?
3: I never thought anything could be as beautiful as this, Dan.
1: Do you ever think of Walter?
3: Walter? Why do you ask?
1: I just wondered.
3: It's hard to believe he ever existed, Dan. I'm glad you mentioned it, though. We haven't decided about the money.
1: Well, what do you want to do with it?
3: Well, it's a part of Walter, the only part left.
1: I know.
3: As long as I have it, I'll feel he's part of our marriage somehow. I want to give it away, Dan. There's so many good things I could do with it.
1: Well, that's going to take a little thought.
3: Well, of course. I want to settle it soon, though. By the way, did I ever tell you how much I love you?
1: You scare me sometimes.
3: Scare you?
1: You didn't really mean what you told the DA, did you?
3: About you?
1: Yeah.
3: I'll say it again, dear. If ever I thought you didn't believe in me, if you doubted me or lost your faith, there wouldn't be anything else to live for.
1: If I doubted you?
3: What's the matter?
1: Nothing. Come on. Let's go to bed.
0: It's made you think, hasn't it, Dan? This woman you married, tried for the murder of her husband, said she'd kill herself if you lost faith in her. Why are you so nervous, Dan? Why can't you sleep? Are you sorry now that you appointed yourself a one-man jury in the case of the state versus Clara Wentworth?
4: Clara. Clara, darling.
3: What's the matter?
4: Clara, what in the world were you dreaming about?
3: Well, I don't know. Dan, tell me what's the matter.
4: Nothing, Clara, nothing.
3: Something's wrong.
4: Please, forget about it.
3: Dan!
4: I said forget about it.
3: Build a fire in the dining room. I think we can have some lunch.
4: I'm not hungry.
3: You didn't eat breakfast, dear.
4: I said I'm not hungry, Clara.
3: Dan, tell me, what is the matter?
4: I don't know.
3: Did I say something awful in my sleep?
4: Yes.
3: What?
4: Please, Clara, can't we just forget it for the moment? I'd rather not say anything. It was probably just I don't know. Let's forget it.
3: But, Dan, it can't be anything serious. Can't you see?
4: Please, Clara.
3: Very well, Dan. Come on, Mr.

0: Well, Dan, it's getting it down, isn't it? Dan Parcher, champion of justice, upholder of the right. That's a laugh, isn't it? You've given up trying to shut it out of your mind. It's there now, all the time. The next night is the same. More thinking, more worry. Then soon after, Clara drops off to sleep.
1: Clara! Clara, wake up!
2: Oh, Dan, tell me, what did I say?
1: I can't believe it.
2: Tell me.
1: It was the same as last night. Something about goodbye, Walter, and then a lot of things I couldn't make out, and then a single word. Tylenol.
2: Tylenol? How could I?
1: Clara, Tylenol killed your husband. That's what he died from.
2: Dan, I can't understand. You've got to believe me.
1: I don't know what to think.
2: Why are you getting up?
1: I can't sleep anymore. I'm going to walk around a while.
2: Let me go with you.
1: No, stay here, please. I'd rather be alone.
2: Hey, don't you believe me?
1: I don't know.
2: Oh, please, Dan. Please.

0: go, Dad. We have two more days.
1: I know, but it won't hurt to get back to town a little early.
0: Oh, and I thought it was going to be so beautiful. Just the two of us, the lake all to ourselves. Why did you have to spoil it, Dan?
1: I didn't spoil it, Clara.
0: But it's so silly, don't you see? All this fuss about nothing.
1: Let's not discuss it, Clara. Oh, here we are.
0: Why are we stopping?
1: Thought we could pick up a sandwich. I'm starved.
0: But, Dan, I just offered you breakfast and you said you weren't hungry.
1: That was an hour ago. Come on.
0: Dan, you wouldn't eat yesterday either. You're afraid, aren't you, Dan? You're afraid I'll poison you.
1: Oh, Clara, don't be silly.
0: That's what it is, isn't it? Do you see what you're doing, Dan? The trial's over. I was acquitted. The world found me innocent. But it doesn't mean anything if you don't believe it. What can I do, Dan? What can I say? The only one who counts is you, don't you see?
1: I'm sorry, Clara. I've tried. That's all I can tell you. I'm sorry.
2: You've brought it out in the open now, haven't you, Dan? There's nothing you can do now but watch her. Watch her carefully every moment you're with her. You've given up eating at home, of course. That was point number one. And you've taken a new interest in the notebooks you kept on the trial. Every evening you get them out and go over them carefully, examining, analyzing, making new notes.
0: Dan, I wish you wouldn't do that anymore.
1: Oh, all right. I'll take them up to my room.
0: How can you sit there, Dan? How can you sit there and drag everything out on a marble slab all over again? Don't my feelings mean anything to you?
1: I'm sorry, Clara.
0: Is that all you can say? I'm sorry. I'm sorry. That's all I've heard for weeks. It's all over between us, isn't it? You're convinced that I killed Walter Wentworth.
1: Clara, above everything else, I guess I'm still just a newspaper man trying to get at the truth. I won't rest until I'm sure. Since you ask me, I'll tell you. I haven't satisfied myself that you actually killed your husband, but I am satisfied that you had more to do with it than I ever suspected. And I'm convinced that I made a terrible mistake in defending you the way I did.
0: I see. It is gone, then, isn't it?
1: I'm afraid it is.

0: Clara, what are you doing?
1: Burning some trash.
0: Trash? Well, they're my trial notebooks.
1: All right, what about it?
0: You haven't any right to...
1: Oh, haven't I? If you think I'm going to sit here night after night while you pore over those horrible things...
0: You're not doing your case any good, Clara.
1: So I'm on trial again. I wish I were on trial. I wish I could drag the whole miserable thing out in the air again and force you to admit you're wrong.
0: And I wish I were wrong.
1: Do you?
0: Of course I do.
1: Oh, Dan.
0: Unfortunately, I'm right. You killed him. You poisoned him. And you'd kill me right now if I gave you the chance, wouldn't you?
1: Oh, Dan, you don't know what you're saying.
0: Oh, yes, I do. And don't think it's easy laying it on the line the way... this way. I loved you once. But I guess I was just in love with an idea, a crazy daydream about an innocent woman who needed someone to fight the good fight. When it's over, Clara, it's all gone. There's nothing left. Goodbye, Clara.

0: Yeah?
1: There's a Mr. Dan Parcher to see you, Mr. Gresham.
0: Oh, send him in. Wonder what Dan wants. Hello, Dan.
2: Hello, D.A.
0: Oh, what's the matter? You got something on your mind?
2: It's Clara.
0: Oh?
2: Yes. I made an awful mistake, Gresham. I just had it out with her.
0: Had it out? I don't get it.
2: She was guilty, Gresham.
0: What?
2: I'm as sure of it as if I'd seen her do it.
0: Oh, that's a pretty serious statement, Dan. How are you so sure?
2: It was something she said in her sleep.
0: Yeah?
2: I couldn't understand all of it. It happened two nights in a row. There was a lot of unintelligible muttering and then something like, "Goodbye, Walter," followed by the single word, "Palinol."
0: Palinol, huh?
2: Yes.
0: You're sure about that?
2: Positive. There were other things, of course.
0: I see.
2: I love her, Gresham. But there's something bigger involved here. We've got to do something about it.
0: I'm awfully sorry, Dan.
2: What do you mean?
0: We can't do anything. She's been acquitted, and she can never be brought to trial again for the same offense.
2: You mean I'm supposed to go on living with a poisoner?
0: There isn't a thing you can do. Did you discuss this with her, Dan?
2: Yes.
0: I remember something she said, something to the effect that she'd rather die than go on knowing you didn't believe in her. Do you remember that?
2: Yes.
0: And still you discussed your feeling with her?
2: I couldn't hide it. I was afraid to eat. I could see a new purpose in everything she did.
0: You are a crusader, aren't you, Dan?
2: I can't help it. That's just the way I'm put together.
0: Okay. You'll have to handle this your own way. We can't do a thing.
3: It's a problem, isn't it, Dan? You walk all the way home from the DA's office thinking about it, taking plenty of time. You knew what he'd say before you went there, didn't you? You accomplished one thing anyway, though. He knows about it now. You walk on and on, thinking, trying to see the thing clearly. Then you decide. The only thing that matters is whether Clara lives or dies. You wait an hour or two longer, giving her plenty of time to make good on her promise. 5 o'clock. If she has the nerve, it's all over now. If she hasn't, you'll have to take the other way.
4: Oh. Hello.
5: Hello.
4: Well, what's this? Why are you packing?
5: I'm leaving. What did you expect?
4: Leaving?
5: There's nothing left to keep me here. I'm sorry you're early. I'd hope to be gone when you arrive.
4: Don't be silly, Clara. There's no place for you to go.
5: Anything's better than this.
4: Well, I wish you a lot of luck.
5: Thanks. Same to you, Dan.
4: Drink on it?
5: Sure, I'll drink on it.
4: Here you are.
5: Thanks.
4: Skål.
5: Skål. Dan.
4: What's the matter?
5: I don't know. I'm getting dizzy. I'm so sleepy, Dan.
4: Sure you're sleepy. Just lie down on the bed.
3: You don't need an alibi, do you, Dan? Palinol acts slowly. They'll never be able to state definitely when it was taken. And there are no slips. You unpack her bags, put things away. Yes, Dan, the books are balanced now, and you feel easier. You'll be back at the Evening Bulletin tomorrow, battling for justice again. This time with nothing hanging over your head.
5: Dan. Dan.
4: Yes?
5: Dan, I...
3: Goodbye, Clara.
6: The Whistler will return in just a moment with the strange ending of tonight's story. Meantime, here's an interesting insight on how the atom is already being employed to create wonderful new products for you. Nylon, for instance, was created by rearranging the atoms in molecules, thus forming an entirely new type of material that can be made sheerer, yet stronger and longer wearing than nature's own silk. And in much the same way, certain chemists now rearrange the atoms in gasoline molecules to create an entirely new type super fuel for automobiles. New Signal gasoline. That, you see, is why New Signal is not just pre-war quality gasoline, not just old-style gasoline improved, but a new type super fuel with improved performance so immediately apparent you feel it, see it, hear it. I could tell you about quicker starting, faster pickup, higher anti-knock, but there's no story half as convincing as the one your own motor will tell you when you try your first tank full of new Signal gasoline. As you step on the accelerator and feel your car get young again, see if you don't agree with the thousands of Western motorists who are saying there's new pleasure in driving with new Signal gasoline. And now, back to the Whistler.
3: Well, Dan, the one-man jury turned in a conviction, didn't it? The champion of justice came through again, this time by taking the law into his own hands. Or was that the real reason? Was there something deeper and more sordid behind it all? Was it something else that made you cultivate Clara Wentworth and rise to her defense, win the fight for her, then make her fall in love with you? You have a strange mind, haven't you, Dan? Full of conflicting elements. Idealism on one side, hypocrisy on the other. It's all pretty tangled, isn't it? You spend the evening of Clara's death in a barroom on 3rd Street thinking. You feel better at a time like this with people around you. Then at 9:30 that night, you look in the mirror behind the bar and you jump. When you see the D.A. standing behind you.
0: Come on, Dan.
7: What's the matter?
0: Let's go.
7: Where?
0: Let's go up to your house. I want you to see your wife.
7: Well, what's the matter? Is something wrong?
0: You better save it until we get there.
5: Welcome home, Dan.
7: Clara!
0: Surprise?
7: Why, well, no.
0: How is she, Doc?
8: She's still a little drowsy, but we got rid of most of it, though.
0: You say you're not surprised, Dan?
7: I don't have anything to say.
0: Well, I do, brother. I've got plenty to say. But before I go into that, there's something personal. This may cost me my job, Mr. Parcher, but it'll be worth it. You low-down, hypocritical rat. I've got a decent respect for an ordinary crook, but you haven't got the pride of a carnival pickpocket. Get up. I said get up.
7: Yeah.
0: I thought there were limits to what a man would do for money. I guess there aren't. We have the complete picture, Mr. Parcher, from the time you met Clara Wentworth until you tried to kill her because she was going to give the money away. We knew she didn't kill her husband. That's why we conceded the trial and not because of your false front editorials. You see, we made a mistake. We thought he was poisoned by ethanol. 2 weeks into the trial, and the surgeon tells us he was wrong. It was paranol with the same kind of symptoms.
9: Well, it's not just dodgy accents. This message has been brought to you by Stuck and the Society for Offending Those with West Midlands Accents.

0: Good evening, this is your hostess, Allison. Welcome to Audio Theater, for December 13th, 2021. This evening, on Audio Theater, we present a 9-play from the old-time radio series, 5-Minute Mysteries. Tonight's show's titles will be, Wife Poisons Husband at Party, Daughter Murders Father, Diamond Smuggling, Man Dies in Cave, Man's Father Hit by Car, Mr. Daly's Fake Robbery, Mrs. Brown Poisons Husband, Principal Bludgeoned, and Richard Drowned. These shows' original air dates were not known. Now, we present these last 9 episodes of 5-Minute Mysteries momentarily. Enjoy this evening's presentation.
1: Another 5-Minute Mystery.

0: An anniversary party is going on at the Brown household around the corner. One of the guests, George Taylor, pauses while eating his dessert to say,
1: best lemon chiffon pie I've ever tasted, Mary.
2: Oh, really?
1: I wish my wife could do as well.
2: Oh, thank you.
1: Say, it doesn't look as if Sam is appreciating it much, though.
2: Goodness, is my cooking that bad? Sam, your head's practically in your plate. I guess he's fallen asleep every night, and I'm so sorry.
1: Oh, that's all right.
2: Sam, sit up. Dreadful. I'd better shake him. Sam!
3: Great God, he's dead.
4: How do you do? I'm Sergeant Barker, the Homicide Division.
3: Oh.
4: He's one of my boys, Mike Grady. Where's the body?
0: In the dining room at the table. We didn't move him.
4: Mm-hmm. I might as well be comfortable, everybody. This'll take just a little while.
3: Dead, all right. Peaceful, too.
4: Who's Mrs. Sam Brown?
2: I am.
4: And do you mind telling me what happened?
2: I guess not. I'm so shocked, I don't know where to begin or what to tell you.
4: Well, you might as well begin by telling me what you served for dinner.
2: Well, we had soup first.
4: Soup? What kind?
2: Mushroom, then roast chicken, green peas, mashed potatoes, soup, and coffee. But I don't see how this could mean anything.
4: Yeah, just routine, Mrs. Brown. Did Mr. Brown eat everything?
2: Yes, he did. He seemed to fall asleep over his coffee.
4: Mm-hmm.
2: And when I tried to wake him, I found he'd had a heart attack.
4: Yeah. That'll be all for a few minutes, Mrs. Brown. We want to take a look around. Notice anything about this table, Mike?
5: No, Chief. I can't say as I do.
4: Yeah, neither do I. Let's look in this kitchen here. Yeah, orderly person, isn't she? Stacked the dishes after each course.
5: Yes. And here's the silverware over here. Mm. Ah, look, Chief. One of these soup spoons has turned black.
4: Black? Let me see it. Yeah, the only spoon that's tarnished, too. Well, I was beginning to think it was a heart attack or a perfect murder, but this silver soup spoon is evidence enough. Mrs. Brown?
2: Yes, Sergeant Barker?
4: I'm sorry to interrupt your little party, Mrs. Brown, but I'm sure your guests won't mind.
2: I don't understand.
4: You will, Mrs. Brown, you will. You see, you're under arrest for the murder of your husband.
0: Do you know why Sergeant Barker accused Mrs. Brown of murder? In a moment, we'll hear the solution. But first, a word from our sponsor.

0: realized was that an hour later, by the end of dinner, the spoon her husband had used to eat his toadstool soup would give her away. She didn't know that toadstools make silver turn black. Mrs. Brown almost committed the perfect murder, but she forgot to wash one spoon.
1: Another 5-Minute Mystery.

0: you read all about it. Read all about the murder of millionaire Timothy Fuller.
1: Thank you, sir.
0: Timothy Fuller murder runs south. Read all about it.
2: Who shall I say is calling, sir?
1: Jack Curtis of the Evening Record.
2: Oh, yes, Mr. Curtis. If you will follow me, sir, Mr. Fuller will see you.
1: Mr. Fuller?
3: I'm Leslie Fuller. It was my father who was killed.
1: According to reports, the case isn't progressing so well.
3: No, it isn't, Mr. Curtis. Seems to be a complete mystery as to who could have killed my father.
1: I wonder if it might be possible for me to talk with the other members of the household.
3: Oh, yes, of course. It's just my sister Barbara, Barton the butler, and myself.
2: Did you ring, sir?
3: Oh, yes, Barton. Mr. Curtis would like to talk to you and my sister. Will you go for her? She's in a room.
2: Yes, sir.
1: Mr. Fuller, were you at home the night your father was killed?
3: I'm a radio news commentator, Mr. Curtis, and at the time my father was killed, I was on the air.
1: Oh, don't believe I've ever heard you on the radio, Mr. Fuller.
3: It's quite possible if you haven't, Mr. Curtis. My commentaries are broadcast in shortwave, unless you had a shortwave receiver.
1: Oh, yes, yeah, of course.
4: Did you want to see me, Leslie?
3: Oh, yes, Barbara. May I present Mr. Curtis of the Evening Record? He wants to ask you some questions.
4: How do you do, Mr. Curtis?
1: Oh, how do you do?
3: You remain also, Barton.
2: Yes, sir.
1: Where were you at the time Mr. Fuller was killed, Barton?
2: I was in the kitchen, sir. I was helping cook polish the silver. When I heard the shot, I ran into the drawing room and found Mr. Fuller slumped over in his chair.
1: Shot through the head, wasn't he, Barton?
2: Yes, sir.
1: And where were you at the time, Miss Fuller?
4: Oh, I was here in the library. I was lying on the sofa listening to Leslie on the radio when I heard the shot. I never missed
1: him. Radio? What radio?
4: Oh, that old portable over there on the desk.
1: Oh, I see. Where is the cook, Mr. Fuller?
3: She left this morning. She was terribly upset, and the police said it would be all right.
1: I see. Oh, that's a very beautiful picture of you there on the desk, Miss Fuller. Do you have another one like it?
4: Why, yes, of course, but...
1: Oh, I don't want it for myself, Miss Fuller. I want it for my paper.
3: Just what are you driving at, Curtis?
1: Just that your sister's picture will appear in the paper tomorrow under the headline, Daughter Murders Father.
4: But that's fantastic. You have no reason in the world to believe that I murdered
1: him. No, I don't, do I? Well... You made one statement that convinced me immediately that you were lying.
5: What was the statement that led Curtis to believe that Barbara was lying? In a moment, we'll let you know. But first...

0: Now, back to our mystery.
1: Yes, Miss Fuller, you made one statement that convinced me immediately that you were lying. Your alibi was that at the time the shot was fired, you were lying in here listening to your brother's commentary on the radio. That's impossible, Miss Fuller. Your brother broadcasts on short wave. Short wave is something different, Miss Fuller, and requires a special receiving set. You could hardly expect me to believe that you heard your brother on that old portable radio you have here. It just wouldn't work. Get your hat and coat, Miss Fuller. Where you're going, you'll have a long time to figure out the intricacies of short wave.

0: I tell you, Janice, it's got to be slick.
1: No, it won't work, Roger. It's too uncertain.
0: But there's nothing to go wrong. Now listen. Those custom boys are used to naive, stupid smuggling. We've got to be smart, that's all.
1: And you think your idea is...
0: Look, Janice, why isn't it? We get on the boat. We're strangers. We never speak to each other. No one on the boat can connect us in any way. Now, I get off first, and right away I have my trunk and bags examined. By the time I'm through, you're off and you're waiting. Then...
1: Yes, but that timing. How can I be sure there won't be a lot of people under letter G and only me at K?
0: For heaven's sake, Janice, you can stall somehow. We'll be near enough to each other to see how things are going.
1: Okay, okay.
0: Then I pick up my three bags and walk over toward you. I'm clumsy and I don't see where I'm going. I bump into you, and as I do, you drop my wallet. I pick it up.
1: With your hands full of bags, I suppose.
0: Well, maybe you pick it up. We don't have to rehearse a scene like that. If anyone thinks he sees you drop it, my initials and identification will prove it's mine, especially as I've just been through the customs. It'll look as if I had it in my hand.
1: Sounds good, Roger.
0: Good. It's perfect. Why, with the diamond market the way it is, we'll clean up in America, honey.
1: Roger, if this works, you're a genius.
2: That all you want to declare, Mr. Griswold?
0: That's all.
2: You're clear then, Mr. Griswold. Guess you're glad to be home.
0: I certainly am. And more than you can guess.
2: Yeah, it must be pretty tough in Lisbon, even for Americans. Oh, can you manage that packing by yourself?
0: Oh, yes, thanks. I must be clumsy about this now. Ah, there's Janice, good girl. She's just arrived. Fine. Well, here we go.
3: Oh!
0: I beg your pardon.
1: Look where you're going. Oh, just a minute. I think you dropped this wallet.
0: What? Oh, yes, yes. I guess I did. Oh, thanks very much.
4: Wait a minute, Burr. He didn't drop that, miss. You did.
1: Oh, no, you're mistaken. That isn't my wallet.
0: Well, indeed it isn't.
4: I saw you drop it, miss. Say, what's going on here?
1: Oh, nothing's going on. This gentleman ran into me and dropped his wallet, and I picked it up, and that's all.
4: How do you know it's his wallet?
1: Because his initials are on it.
4: Oh, they are they? What are your names?
1: Janice Kite.
0: I'm Roger Griswold, but I don't...
4: Well, Janice Kite and Roger Griswold, you're both under arrest for smuggling. How did the customs official discover their trick? In just a minute, we'll hear. First, a word from our sponsor.

0: And now, back to our story.
1: Look here, you can't arrest me for smuggling.
0: Well, you remember I asked you, Miss Kite, how you knew it was his wallet that had dropped.
1: Yes.
0: You said you knew it was his because his initials were on it.
1: Well, aren't they?
0: Yes, his initials are there, all right, but on the inside. And when the wallet dropped to the floor, it didn't fall open, so you couldn't have seen them. Therefore, I knew you had previous knowledge of them. Yes, you two had a nice little package of 15 diamonds in that wallet. And now, how about a free ride to the station house?

0: Our story takes place in Green's Gap, a small town in the Southern Cavern District. Green's Gap Hospital, Dr. Melville speaking.
1: Doctor, there's been an accident out at Echo Cavern.
0: Accident? What kind of accident?
1: Two men was exploring, and they got lost last night. One's unconscious. You better come quick before he's dead.
0: You know how to get out to Echo Cavern, Lem.
2: Well, Doc, being town constable and ambulance driver, I reckon I know about all there is to know about this country.
0: Ever been in the cavern, Lem?
2: Once, Doc Melville, when I was a boy. Nearly got my hide hand off of my paw. Echo Cavern's a mighty treacherous place.
0: You mean it's easy to get lost in?
2: Yeah, not only that, Doc. It's that cavern gas, carbon something.
0: Carbon dioxide?
2: Yes, that's it. All of a sudden, you run into some of that stuff, and before you know it, then you're out.
0: Still, people seem to go exploring there.
2: More fools you be. I wouldn't go into them caverns. Leastwise, not without a dog.
0: A dog? What for?
2: Well, if a dog keels over, then you know the gas is collecting.
0: I'm afraid, Mr. Gatty, your friend is dead.
3: Yeah, poor Patsy. It was from the gas, wasn't it, Doc?
0: That's what it looks like to me.
2: Why did you go in that cavern, anyway?
3: Well, Patsy asked me to. He never seen a cave before.
0: How far did you go in?
3: Well, it didn't seem very far, but all of a sudden we lost our way.
2: Where was that?
3: Well, how do I know whereabouts it was if we was lost? We tried to trace our way back, but it wasn't no use. And Patsy started to get scared. And it's kind of funny to see a big guy like that get scared.
0: Yes, he is rather big, isn't he?
3: Yeah, 6'4". The mob used to call us Mutton Jeff.
2: And then what happened?
3: Well, I was a little scared myself. But we stuck together, you know, walking in the dark with only my flash in the car. And all of a sudden, Patsy keeled over.
0: From the gas?
3: Yeah, that's what I figured. His head hit on a rock, and I guess that just about finished him off.
2: Yeah, I suppose you reckon yourself pretty lucky, mister.
3: Yeah, sure. I figure it was only because I'm 5'3" that I got out of there alive. And the gas must have been just about a foot over my head.
2: Yeah? And what do you think of that, Jock Melville?
0: I think you'd better arrest Mr. Gatty for the murder of his friend, Patsy. What was the flaw in Gatty's story? Do you know it? In a moment, we'll hear from Lem and Dr. Melville. But first,

0: And now, let's see whether you're as observant as Lem and the doctor.
1: Hey, copper, let me put my hands down. They're tired.
2: When you're in Green's Gap Jail, not before.
1: I don't get it. It was a good story. I still can't figure how you found out.
0: Lem tells me they used to take dogs in the cavern because the gas is heavier than air. It collects on the floor. If you really met gas, you would have keeled over first before your pal Patsy.
1: Well, what do you know? I tell you, nowadays in this murder racket, you need a college education.
0: Another 5-minute mystery.

0: One side.
1: Doctor, I'm Mike Patterson. It's my father. Is he all right?
2: We'll see, Mike. Where's the car?
1: Just kept going after he got hit. He's all right, isn't he?
2: I'm afraid not, Mike. Your father is dead.
1: But, Mr. Floyd, how can the insurance company be so heartless?
3: Now, don't get me wrong, Mr. Patterson. You'll get the money in time, just as soon as I've heard the story from you and Dr. Warren.
1: And time is not good enough. I don't even have money to bury him decently.
3: I'll be frank with you, Patterson. That's one of the reasons I've been asked to investigate this.
1: You don't mean to say that...
3: Don't get upset. Just tell me the story as it happened. You'll probably get the money tonight. Let's begin with you, Dr. Warren.
2: Well, there's nothing much I can tell you, Mr.
3: Floyd. Please, Doctor, whatever you can.
2: Mike's father was a man of about 65. His left leg was missing.
1: Well, that happened in a railroad crash. It was years ago.
2: He seems to have used a single crutch to help him, judging from the callus on his hand.
3: Is that correct, Mike?
1: Yes, practically all the time.
3: Where did the automobile hit him, Dr. Warren?
2: Mainly on the right side, from the look of things. That's where the worst damage was done.
3: All right. Mr. Patterson, suppose you tell me what you know about it.
1: Well, we were walking north, facing the traffic on the highway.
3: And the car that hit him was going south.
1: That's right. I particularly noticed the license plate as it approached. It was a Florida car, maybe heading home.
3: What make?
1: I don't know, but it was from Florida. I was helping my dad along, as I always did when he walked on the highway. And this car came along at a terrific speed and swerved towards us. I tried to pull my father off the road, but he couldn't move fast enough. The car hit him with a sickening thud and jerked him away from me. That's all I can tell you.
3: Well, I've got the whole story now, I think, from my report. I want to thank you, both of you. This will facilitate action.
1: Oh, thank you. Thank you very much. I suppose that means that I can get the money soon.
3: Not exactly. That means that you'll go to the electric chair for the murder of your father.
2: Why did Mr. Floyd charge Mike Patterson with murder? See if you can find the two flaws in his story. In a moment, you'll hear Mr. Floyd explain. But first...

0: And now let's see if your observation is as keen as Mr. Floyd's.
1: Let me go. Let me go, I tell you. You can't prove a thing.
0: Mr. Floyd, why did you accuse Mike of murdering his father? Was it simply because he's beneficiary?
2: No, Doctor. There are two things wrong with his story. First, he said his father was hit by a car with Florida license plates in front. Florida hasn't had front license plates in years. But more important, Mike said he was helping his father. Now, if a man's left leg is off, he uses a crutch on that side and is helped on the right side. And if they were facing traffic, Mike would have been on the inside and would have been hit by the car. We suspected what happened when we saw blood on Mike's own car, but now we know.

0: went for a fight.
1: Stanley! Oh, you're soaked to the skin. Come in here, son, out of the cold.
0: Thanks.
1: What happened?
0: I've been robbed, Mr. Winston. They attacked me, took the money, and tried to drown me in the Sound.
1: Well, here, get yourself warm and dry. This sounds like a case for the police to me. I'll phone them.
2: Mr. Daly, suppose you tell us the story exactly as it happened.
3: I told Mr. Winthrop here that I'd make a delivery for him this evening after the store closed.
1: Daly here works for me down at the jewelry store, Inspector. The other day, a customer came into the store and bought a very valuable necklace from me. They left it with some engraving on the cash.
2: I see. And Daly here was to deliver it when it was finished, eh? By the way, Winthrop, is that your dog there or Daly?
1: Oh, he's mine, Inspector. He's quite fond of Daly, though. Well, to get on with the story, the night after work, Daly took the necklace and went out to the point to deliver it.
3: Well, they paid me, and I got back into my car to come back to town. Just as I came around the curve out there where the road runs along by the yacht club, I was stopped.
2: Stopped? By what?
3: Another car. Two men got out of it and ordered me to give them the money I'd collected. When I refused, they hit me over the head with a blackjack and took the money. They thought they'd killed me or something because they threw me into the Sound from the yacht club dock.
1: Good heavens, Daly, it's a miracle you didn't drown.
3: The cold water brought me to, I guess. I swam back to the dock and managed to get back to town in the car.
2: Good work, Daly. By the way, Winthrop, that dog of yours seems to be thirsty.
1: What's that, Inspector?
2: You'd better get him a drink. Just look, he's really lapping up the water that's dripped off Daly's coat here. Well, Mr. Winthrop, I'm going to make a phone call. And Daly, you sit right where you are. If I'm right, and I'm sure I am, I'm placing you under arrest. You weren't robbed at all. You stole that money yourself.
1: What clue gave the inspector the answer to his problem? Stay with us and you'll find out in just a minute.

0: back to our five-minute mystery.
1: Me? Under arrest? Well, how do you figure that out, Inspector?
2: Look, Daly, that phone call I just made cinched it. I took a look at your coat. Not a ring on it where it had started to dry. And salt water always leaves a ring. And then when that dog there started drinking the water that had dripped off your coat, I was sure my idea was right.
1: But what are you talking about, Inspector? The sounds of salt at the ocean?
2: That's just it, Winthrop. That water on Daly's coat is as fresh as the water from your tap. Dogs don't drink salt water like that. I sent a man out to Daly's house before I come up here. I had him look at the bathtub just now. And Daly even forgot to run the water out of it when he dunked himself. Seems to me you picked a mighty uncomfortable way to get yourself in jail, Daly. It's getting cold out these nights to be running around town in a wetsuit.

0: anniversary party is going on at the Brown household around the corner. One of the guests, George Taylor, pauses while eating his dessert to say,
1: best lemon chiffon pie I've ever tasted, Mary.
2: Oh, really?
1: I wish my wife could do as well.
2: Oh, thank you.
1: Say, it doesn't look as if Sam is appreciating it much, though.
2: Goodness, dear, is my cooking that fast? Sam, your head's practically in your plate. I guess it's fallen asleep everyone. I'm so sorry.
1: Oh, that's all right.
2: Sam, sit up. Oh, dreadful. I'd better shake him. Sam. Sam!
3: Great God, he's dead.
4: How do you do? I'm Sergeant Barker, the Homicide Division.
3: Oh.
4: He's one of my boys, Mike Grady. Where's the body?
0: In the dining room at the...

0: Good evening, this is your host, Micah. Welcome to Audio Theater for September 29, 2021. This evening, on Audio Theater, we present a Western foreplay from the old-time radio series, Tales of the Texas Rangers. Tonight's show's titles will be The Trap, Blind Justice, Paid in Full, and Helping Hand. This show's original air dates were February 25th, March 11th, May 13th, and November 4th, 1951, respectively. Jace Pearson and the Texas Rangers resolve these cases momentarily. Enjoy this evening's presentation.
1: The National Broadcasting Company presents Joel McRae in Tales of the Texas Rangers. Tonight, transcribed from Hollywood, another authentic reenactment of a case from the files of the Texas Rangers. Of the Texas Rangers, starring Joel McRae as Ranger Jace Pearson. Texas, more than 260,000 square miles, and 50 men who make up the most famous and oldest law enforcement body in North America.

0: from the files of the Texas Rangers come these stories based on fact. Only names, dates, and places are fictitious for obvious reasons. The events themselves are a matter of record. Case for tonight, The Trap.
1: It is 1:10 a.m., May 17th, 1948. The highway across a barren and thinly populated portion of West Texas is deserted, except for a truck and trailer pushing steadily westward toward El Paso.
2: Boy, that nap felt good.
3: You sure were snoring. I could barely hear the motor.
4: How long was I asleep?
3: Since 8 o'clock last night. Almost 1 a.m. now.
4: How are we doing?
3: Hey, we'll be in El Paso by 6. We're right on schedule.
4: You want me to take the wheel?
3: No. No, wait till we gas up at Frito Junction. It's only another 50 miles.
4: Okay.
3: Yeah, sure, we'll be glad to get home and see my wife.
4: You called a long distance when we stopped for supper.
3: Yeah. But I'm not an old-timer like you. This is our first baby we're expecting. You already got four.
4: Yeah, don't let me kid you, Sims. You feel the same way about all of them, no matter how many you have. What are you hoping for?
3: Oh, just a healthy kid, I guess, that's all. Although, I'd kind of like a little girl.
4: If you get one, you'll have a real picnic. Girls are born smarter than we are. My youngest one, she can work me over for anything she wants faster than a quarter horse can get moving.
3: You don't look like you're feeling any pain from it, Grover.
4: I ain't. It's a big kick getting the things they want. Yeah, but don't get me wrong, I'm just as fond of the three boys, too.
3: Yeah.
4: But, well, a girl does get under your skin a little more. They're more affectionate, like. Boy grows up and you want to kiss him. He kicks up his heels. They get to be 8, 9 years old. The closest you get to them is shaking hands. You know what I mean?
3: Sure, sure, do.
4: I guess we were the same with our folks. I wouldn't trade them for anything, though, boys or girls. When they're your own blood, you... Well, you'll find out, Sims. You got a lot of fun and living ahead of you. They'll worry you when they get sick, and they'll break your heart when they get kid troubles that you can't help them with, but... Nothing you'll ever have will mean as much to you as your young'uns.
3: I've been worrying about mine already, and she... He. Well, whatever it is, ain't even here yet. I keep wondering if I'll be able to make it. You know, bring them up, educate them, help them to be somebody.
4: Yeah, that's something else you'll worry about with each new one.
3: Man, I'm so scared now, I think I'll just settle for one kid and leave it at that.
4: That's what I said 12 years ago with our first, but you'll change your mind.
3: Yeah, I guess so. Mary said that she wanted...
4: Hey, huh? What's that ahead?
3: Where? Oh, somebody waving a red lantern.
4: We must be coming to that narrow bridge over Lannon's Creek.
3: Well, you suppose it's been washed out again by a flash flood?
4: Yeah, it could be, although it don't look like there's been any rain here since we started the haul east 4 days ago.
3: Just the same, they got it blocked.
4: Yeah.
3: Look, Grover, they put up a detour sign.
4: Yeah, probably wants us to go the left end of the old road.
3: No, sign points to the right, and the fellow with the lantern is waving us that way.
4: Yeah, I guess he knows what he's doing.
3: Don't look like much of a road this way, does it?
4: Oh, it's going to be mighty rough going.
3: I hope this don't last too long. Hey, this ain't even a road.
4: Oh, it's just a little dead-end turnoff. That guy must have been crazy sending us in here.
3: Backing this rig out is sure going to be a job.
4: Ah, what a dumb trick. I'm going to walk back and ask him what in the name of blazes made him turn us off this way.
3: I'll come with you.
4: You'd think they'd have a highway patrol car stationed there to... Wait a minute.
3: What's the matter?
4: Look by the road. The guy with the lamp is moving that detour sign. Get back in the truck, quick.
3: What is it, Grover? What's wrong?
4: Looks like a hijack. Get it rolling backwards and don't mind what you hit. Just keep going.
5: Grover! Grover! Hey, don't shoot anymore! Don't shoot! He's hurt! You can take him! I said you could take everything. You didn't have... Mary... My kid.
0: At 9 p.m. the following night, the bodies of Warren Grover and Luther Sims were discovered and the sheriff notified. He called for help from the Texas Rangers. Ranger Jace Pearson was assigned.
6: Here are the bodies, Jace. Must have been dragged into the brush when the truck was stolen.
3: Lucky thing Mr. Archer here found him.
6: Mighty lucky. Could have been here for days. How'd you happen to come across him, Mr. Archer?
7: Well, it weren't me. One of my kids found him. We pulled off the highway fixing to make camp for the night. Boy was gathering wood for the fire. Then out he yelped and come legging out of here like a scared jackrabbit.
6: You make a habit of camping out at night with your family?
7: Ain't nothing much a man can do about it when he ain't working. Them motels and places cost money.
6: Where do you come from?
7: Up Arkansas way. We're heading for California.
6: Migratory workers, huh?
4: You can talk to his family later if you want, Jace. I let Archer pull his car into a clearing up the highway about 200 yards the other side of the bridge.
7: I didn't want to keep the kids around here. If you ain't got nothing else to ask me, I'd like to get back to him. My wife's plumb shaky.
6: All right, go ahead. But when you get to the car, stay put.
7: I ain't got no place special to go. Thank you.
4: You got a flashlight, Jace? Mine's about to peter out.
6: Yeah. There, you can give your batteries a rest. You say they were due in El Paso at 6 this morning, huh?
4: Yep, was on schedule, too, until they got here, I reckon. Made their supper stop on time last night. The company checked back.
6: When'd you get the request to look for the truck?
4: Got the description and license number early this afternoon when they was overdue and nobody had heard from them. Company figured if they'd had a breakdown, they'd have called in. According to their schedule, they should have reached this spot a little after midnight last night.
6: And whoever took that truck had plenty of time to get a long ways from here with it before sunup. Not much chance of anybody spotting them.
4: That's right.
6: We better take a look around.
4: I've been all over the ground between here and the highway, but I guess it won't hurt to look again. The condition my light was in, I might have missed something. I can show you where they were when they dropped. Bloodstained on the ground out here.
6: Yeah, I saw them. Right where the truck was. Stains aren't far from the tire marks.
4: They're funny tires, Jace. Different pattern right smack down the center of them.
6: Well, no, those inside tracks were made by Archer's car when he drove in. Covered part of the truck marks. The way this place is rutted, he'd fall right into the same track.
4: I didn't think of that.
6: Here's something.
4: What is it?
6: Cartridge shell. Look at it. 45 caliber Army automatic. Oh, and here's another one.
4: Well, we won't have to wait for an autopsy to tell us what the murder weapon was. Hey, I just thought of something.
6: What?
4: That 45 Army automatic. There's an Army camp about 40 miles further on, just 10 miles this side of Frito Junction.
6: I'm afraid that won't help us, Sheriff. Number marking on these shells is a 17. That's the old 1917 ammunition series, World War I. No camp would be using ammo that old.
4: Too bad. I thought for a minute we might have a fast lead.
6: You arranged to have the bodies moved?
4: Yep, sent my deputy to town for an undertaker.
6: Good. Let's walk out to Archer's car, talk to his wife and kids.
4: There's one thing I don't understand, Jace. Why did they pull their truck off the road? A trucker riding alone might do it to grab some sleep, but not a scheduled rig with two drivers.
6: I can't figure that either.
4: Archer's car's up this way, other side of the bridge. Might as well leave your car right where it is. Not much of a walk.
6: Sure. Hold it, Sheriff.
4: What is it?
6: This mark just off the road shoulder here.
4: Sort of a circle in the dirt.
6: Yeah. And whatever made the circle was wet and kind of oily.
4: What do you suppose made it?
6: What would make an oily, round impression that size?
4: Oh, I don't know. Unless maybe it was a lantern.
6: That's what it was, all right. And here's something else. Four small rectangular marks in the earth. Base of each mark about 2 by 4.
4: Well, I can't figure that. Unless somebody had a table out here.
6: I don't think it was a table. Another thing that would make 4 marks space like that's a wooden sawhorse. See, did this bridge ever wash out?
4: Sometimes, when there's a flash flood. Hey, I see what you're aiming at. When there is a flood, highway patrol sets up a detour sign. Sends traffic through that road over across the highway.
6: When'd that happen last?
4: Oh, not in a couple of months.
6: Now, these marks aren't that old. Somebody detoured that truck into the dead-end road on this side. Lantern and sawhorse were setting here until they were moved onto the road to set up a block.
4: They must have had that particular truck pegged then. Came through at a time when there isn't much traffic between the last town to the east and Frito Junction.
6: Come on, let's talk to Archer. You got a list of the cargo the truck was carrying?
4: Told my deputy to wire a request for it after we found the truck had been stolen. It'll come through to my office.
6: Good, because we'll have to track this down through cargo. I got a hunch that the truck has been emptied and ditched by now. Archer didn't know any more than he'd already told us, and his wife and 3 pale, undernourished kids couldn't add anything. We waited until the bodies were picked up and then headed back for town. The next morning, there was a wire from the trucking company waiting at the sheriff's office. A list of the missing truck's cargo.
8: Here's a report on the cargo, Jase. Valued at $39,000.
6: Let's see. A shipment of automobile radios, huh? Well, that's a break.
8: Why?
6: Because they all have serial numbers. It'd be a lot of work if they try and change the numbers, and if they don't, one of the sets will turn up sooner or later.
8: Yeah, but they didn't send the numbers through to us, Jase. Just a set, make, and model.
6: I'm radioing my headquarters to get them. Come on. Austin can contact the manufacturer and have him send a complete list of the serials through. Then they can distribute the list to all law enforcement agencies on a statewide bulletin.
8: We don't stand much chance of cracking this if we have to wait for a hot car radio to turn up.
6: Don't worry. We're not going to wait. We've got plenty of other things to do. How many deputies you got handy?
8: Three.
6: How about send them back along the highway? We know where Grover and Sims made their supper stop. I'd like to find out if they made any stops after that, before they were killed.
8: Good idea. As a matter of fact, whoever stole the truck may have turned it around and headed back that way. Killers may have been spotted.
6: It's a chance.
8: On the other hand, maybe I ought to send one man toward Frito Junction in El Paso, just in case the truck kept heading west.
6: Never mind. I'll handle that part of it myself. I'm heading for Frito Junction as soon as I can make that radio call. I put through a request for the serial numbers, then headed for Frito Junction. On the way, I got a radio call from KTXA. The missing truck had always made a regular stop at the mobile gas station in Frito Junction. When I got to the station, I sent for the man who'd been on duty the night the truck was hijacked.
9: Yep, I was on duty night before last, Ranger, but Grover and Sims didn't stop here.
6: I know they didn't. They never got this far. What I want to know is, did you see their truck? The station's right at the crossroads. If the truck came through with somebody else driving it, there's a chance you might have seen it.
9: Ranger, I'd like to help you, but, well, there ain't much business during the night, even though the boss does keep the place open as an accommodation of truckers. I usually stretch out on a cot in the office. If a truck stops, I get up. If it don't, I just hear it go past.
6: Any other stations around here open at night?
9: Nope.
6: The truck Grover and Sims were driving always stopped here, didn't it?
9: Yep. Company they drove for has a credit account here. They haul between El Paso and Houston. Well, their tanks are always just about dry when they hit here on the return haul from Houston.
6: I see. You mean the truck would be too low on gas to go much further than this without filling up, providing it came this way.
9: That's right.
6: Thanks. That's a big help.
9: You're welcome, Ranger. Wish I could help more. Grover and Sims were pretty nice guys.
6: That's the trouble with a killing. The wrong people usually get killed. It sounds like you got an impatient customer out there.
9: Yep, one of the soldiers from Camp Boulder. Boys are busy on the pumps. I might as well help him. Hey, he's got the drive blocked. I'll ask him to back up so you can get your car and trailer out.
6: It's all right. He doesn't seem to want gas. May want directions to someplace.
10: Hey, you got a shop here?
9: Yeah, but you have to pull around the back. You're blocking the ranger's car.
10: Oh, I'm sorry.
6: That's okay.
10: Just want to make sure you can help me.
6: Doesn't seem to be much wrong with that motor.
10: There isn't anything wrong with it. It's in top shape.
9: And what do you want to put it in the shop for?
10: Got a new radio. Thought you might be able to install it for me.

0: You are listening to Tales of the Texas Rangers, starring Joel McRae as Ranger Jace Pearson. We continue now with tonight's case, The Trap, an authentic story from the files of the Texas Rangers.
1: A soldier with a new car radio. It didn't have to mean anything, but it might. The make and model of the set he had matched what I was looking for. I got the serial number from the carton that came in and phoned it through to the sheriff for a fast check against the manufacturer's list. Then I went into the shop to ask a few questions.
2: You'll have to drill holes for the antenna, I guess.
3: Unless you want to wear it in your hat, I will.
1: Looks like a good set.
2: Yeah.
1: Pretty expensive.
2: Fellow told me it sells for about $85.
1: What'd you pay for it?
2: Well, I didn't buy it. I made a deal for it, sort of.
1: What kind of a deal?
2: What are you asking me that for, Ranger? Something wrong?
1: I didn't say that. I was just wondering what kind of a deal a fella could get on a car radio. A man you got this from have any others he wanted to get rid of?
2: Well, I don't think so. He just gave me this for a trade, you know.
1: On what?
2: Something I had that he needed. Look, my pass is only good for a couple hours. I didn't think it'd be this long. Maybe I better let it go, and I'll come back in next time I'm in town.
4: Okay.
1: I think you better stay around.
2: But my pass...
1: Maybe I can get you a little extension of time. What's the camp number? I'll call your commanding officer.
2: Well, what do you want to do that for?
3: Yeah, what's the matter, Ranger? What is it?
1: It's that radio. Grover and Sims were hauling a truckload of auto radios when they were hijacked and killed.
3: What?
2: You telling me that radio is stolen?
1: No, I'm not. Not yet. But I'm waiting for a check on the serial number, and you're not leaving here until I get it.
2: Well, look, you got to believe me. The guy gave me that set.
1: Yeah, you've been pretty evasive about telling me why he gave it to you.
2: I told you it was a trade.
1: For what? Come on, talk up.
2: Well, I can't tell you that. Get me in trouble.
1: If this is one of the sets taken from two murdered truck drivers, you'll be in plenty of trouble unless I know where and how you got it.
3: Sounds like you better tell him, soldier.
2: I got the set in exchange for some gasoline.
1: Gasoline, huh? All right, go ahead.
2: Well, it was night before last. Just after 2 o'clock, I just started guard duty at camp. My post was along the fence by the motor pool from 2 to 4.
3: Hey, Ranger, that's not long after the time you said Grover was...
1: Never mind, Milligan. Go ahead.
2: Well, I heard this car stop near the fence.
1: You sure it wasn't a truck?
2: No, it was a car. So I walked over to the fence where it was parked. I sort of gave the challenge, you know, asked who it was. And a man walked up. Said he needed some gas.
1: And you gave it to him, just like that.
2: No. He said he'd pay me for it. I told him it was against regulations. Then he said it wasn't for him. He said a couple of women were stranded down the highway in their car. And then he said he'd give me a car radio. Oh, well, it seemed like a good deal, so I opened a pump and filled some Jeep cans for him.
1: How many gallons?
2: 25.
1: And you didn't think there was anything wrong with a trade like that? An $85 radio for 25 gallons of gas?
2: Well, the guy was stuck and asked...
1: How could he be stuck? He was only 10 miles from the station and it's open all night.
2: Well, maybe he didn't know that.
1: He knew it all right. But he didn't want to bring a stolen truck into this station and he didn't want to get that much gas in cans from a place that might be checked.
2: Look, Ranger, please, I'm up for discharge in a couple of months. Our camp is being deactivated. I don't want to get in bad.
1: You should have thought of that before you started to ladle out government gasoline. What kind of sidearms do you carry at the camp when you do a guard trick?
2: Regulation Army 45.
1: Any 1917 series ammo?
2: None that I ever saw. Are you going to give me a break?
1: I'm not a judge. I can't give breaks. You're the only key I've got to two dead men. I'll call your post and have the MPs pick you up. The gasoline's the Army's business, but this radio is mine if it's stolen property.
2: How could I know it was stolen?
1: Can you describe the man you got it from?
2: No, it was too dark. Besides, there were two men. One of them stayed in the car.
1: It'd help your case a lot if you could tell us what they looked like. Even what kind of a car they were driving.
2: Well, it was dark, I tell you.
1: They talked to each other? Call each other by name?
2: Well, yeah. The fellow I gave the gas to, he called the other one in the car and he said, drive up closer, will you, Sonny Boy?
1: Sonny Boy? Well, that's not a name.
3: Probably just a wisecracker nickname.
2: I'm just telling you what I heard. I'm trying to do everything I can to help you.
3: Yeah. Just a minute. Ranger, it's for you, the sheriff.
1: Thanks. Hello, Sheriff.
5: Howdy, Jace. That soldier's radio is on the stolen list, all right. But I got something one of my deputies dug up. Grover and Sims did make another stop after they had their supper. At 11:30 the night they were killed.
1: Where?
5: Roadside diner. Just stopped for coffee. At least Sims had coffee there. told the proprietor that Grover was asleep in the cab of the truck.
1: You talked to the proprietor yourself?
5: Sure did. Drove out to see him as soon as the deputy gave me the report. It's Watson's Diner. A lot of truckers eat there or stop to coffee up when they're riding late.
1: Watson know if they had a hitchhiker with them? Any rider they might have picked up?
5: He says no, but he didn't go out to the truck, of course. From what he says, Sims was the only one in the place except for some traveling salesman who was playing the pinball machine. A fella named Sonny Boy Jensen.
1: Sonny Boy?
5: That's right, Jace. What you getting excited about?
1: Talk to Watson again. Find out what he knows about Sonny Boy Jensen, who he is and where he comes from. Then meet me back at your office. I'll get there as fast as I can roll. The army camp was on my way, so I took the soldier with me and turned him over to the camp authorities to be held. I kept a lead foot on the gas pedal as I drove past the bridge in the side road where the truckers had been hijacked and slain. It took me almost 2 hours to reach the county seat. The sheriff was standing in front of his office as I drove up.
5: Inform KTXA of any change of location. We'll keep in touch with you.
4: Howdy, Jace.
1: Howdy. What'd you get?
4: Something that might fit. That Jensen's been traveling up and down this highway for years, selling electrical appliances to farmers and ranchers, mostly. Men like that would have good market for car radios once that shipment cooled off.
1: He could be our boy, all right. You get any line on where he comes from?
4: Works out of El Paso, mostly. But his home's a small ranch about 150 miles southwest of Frito.
1: Sonny Boy Jensen can't be his real name.
4: No, it's Bertram Jensen. They just call him Sonny Boy. Watson said he left the diner about 5 minutes after Sims and Grover pulled out.
1: Probably passed him on the highway. Had them all staked out and set up that roadblock. You better climb in.
5: Carry out your instructions back to El Paso.
4: Going to El Paso?
1: No, I'll turn south out of Frito and head for Jensen's ranch. I don't think he'd take that hot merchandise into El Paso. Even if he got there before daylight, he'd run into some traffic, and that's the trucking company's home base. He'd be taking a chance unloading any place in the city.
4: I see what you mean.
1: You better check on him while we're rolling. Unit 10 to KTXA. 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
5: KTXA. 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
1: This unit en route to Jensen Ranch near County Line, 150 miles southwest of Frito Junction.
5: 10-4.
1: Request check on subject Bertram Jensen, alias Sonny Boy Jensen, El Paso appliance dealer and owner of ranch this unit is headed toward.
5: 10-4.
1: Unit 10, clear.
5: KTXA, Austin.
4: I've been thinking, Jace. This couldn't have been a one-man job. Jensen couldn't drive the truck and his car after the hijack.
1: It wasn't a one-man job. The soldier who gave him the gas they needed for the truck said there were two men in the car.
4: Two men with a bad murder rap hanging over them are liable to fight, Jace.
1: They sure are, Sheriff. Better take the safety off your gun right now. There mightn't be time later.
5: KTXA to Unit 10.
1: Unit 10, go ahead, KTXA.
5: Have a report for you on Bertram Jensen. No record of Sonny Boy alias. Served 3 years in federal penitentiary Leavenworth, 1919 to 1921. Theft of army material from government armory. Had accomplice named Dolph Muni, convicted on same charge. No record on either since then.
1: 10-4, Unit 10, clear.
5: KTXA, Austin.
1: That may answer a couple of our questions, Sheriff.
4: Yep. Where Jensen got that Army 45 and the 1917 ammo series, and who his partner was, if you think he might have kept in touch with Dolph Muni for almost 20 years.
1: There's an old saying, Sheriff, about birds of a feather. It was after dark when we reached the Jensen ranch. When the door opened, I knew it was Jensen. There were little wrinkles under his eyes, and his temples were gray, but his face held a youthful softness as some faces do, whether 16 or 60. It wasn't hard to understand why they called him Sonny Boy.
6: Fast. Been a long time since I've seen a ranger around here. You, looking for somebody?
1: Sheriff and I heard you might be able to get us a bargain on a few things.
6: Sure. What are you interested in?
1: Automobile radios.
6: I got a few in my warehouse in El Paso.
4: Thought you might have something around here.
6: No, I'm afraid not.
1: And maybe you know somebody who has.
6: No, I don't know many people. I live alone here. Don't see much of anybody.
1: Had any company this evening?
6: No.
1: Two ashtrays in this room don't agree with you. There's smoldering butts in both of them, so unless you smoke two cigarettes at a time and walk back and forth across the room to put them out, you haven't been alone.
6: All right. A neighbor's visiting me. Is that a crime?
1: Nope. Where is he?
6: In the kitchen.
1: Call him. Don't go for him. Just call him from here.
6: Doc? Hey, Doc!
7: What's this Doc business, Janet? Oh. Well, I didn't hear anybody come in.
1: Jensen tells us you've been visiting him. Where are you from?
7: From Borderville.
8: Well, that's about 50 miles from here.
1: Yeah, and Jensen said you were a neighbor.
7: Well, that's right, ain't it? Distance don't mean much in Texas. I just dropped in on Jensen unexpected. Matter of fact, I'm just washing up, fixing to start for home.
6: Yeah, he's just leaving.
1: Oh, well, go right ahead.
6: I'll get your coat as soon as closet.
1: Before you open that, I'd like to ask your friend a couple of questions. 50 miles is kind of a long walk, isn't it? Only way to leave this ranch would be in a car, and if you've got one parked outside, we didn't notice it.
6: I was going to lend him mine.
1: Oh, I see. You said you dropped in unexpectedly. How'd you get here without a car?
6: Why, hitched a ride. Somebody dropped me off the gate. If you got nothing else to ask me, I'd like to be going.
1: Yeah, imagine you would, but I'm not quite finished. Maybe you know where I could get a bargain in an automobile radio.
6: Why, I don't know nothing about radios.
1: It's too bad. I thought you might. All right, Jensen. Give him his coat. By the way, either you heard from Dolph Muni lately?
6: Get out of here. You got no right asking questions. You got no warrant.
1: You let us in, Jensen.
6: My story is you broke in, and you ain't going to be able to deny it.
9: Down on that closet shelf, Case.
1: Don't try that, Jensen. Quick, Sheriff. Take that gun out of his reach.
9: Got it, Case. Muni!
1: He drove through the window. Stay with Jensen. I'll get him.
9: Come on, Jensen. Get over
1: there. I can see you, Muni. You better stop running before I fire. No sense trying to get in that car. It's locked. That was in the air, Muni. The next one won't be. How about it?
10: All right, don't shoot.
1: Just walk this way with your hands high.
10: I had to steal a radio, but I didn't do the killer. I didn't. I was on the highway with a detour sign when Jensen shot him.
1: Don't tell me, Muni. Save that for the court. Where are the radios?
10: In the barn, hidden in bales of fodder. We ditched the truck in Amber Lake.
1: All right, Muni. Let's go in and get Sonny Boy. You can make your statement at the sheriff's.

0: Bertram Sonny Boy Jensen and Dolph Muni were found guilty of the hijacked murder of truck drivers Warren Grover and Luther Sims. Both were sentenced to death in the electric chair at Huntsville Penitentiary. Each of the convicted men made an appeal for clemency. And in January of 1949, the sentence of Dolph Muni was commuted to life imprisonment. But the petition of Sonny Boy Jensen was denied. And on the morning of February 19, 1949, he was executed.
1: And now, here again is the star of our show, Joel McRae.
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Tune in at 0100 hours UTC on a Tuesday. It's where you'll find it. 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See you there. Bye-bye.

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0: Haha, gotcha. It's not 1900 UTC, at least not yet. 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

Hey, Machetes, my uncle's here. $2,300 on the set, demon. 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One never knows what you're gonna get on a Saturday night. 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

0: This is Science Report Today, Vibroacoustics. Vibration. It can annoy or calm. Sound. It can foster serenity or destroy concentration. Put them together and you get the science of vibroacoustics. Just how the mixture of sound and vibration affects human beings is of critical importance, among other things, to our space program. Generally speaking, lower frequencies produce vibration, which is felt. Higher frequencies are more often transmitted as sound, which is heard. The combined effects of vibration and sound aren't simply added together. Often the two interact, producing an enhanced effect. Just how this enhanced effect influences human beings is the study of vibroacoustics. Dr. Kelly Wilshire, who works at NASA's Langley Research Center, elaborates.
1: Each particular person has their own limits or tolerance to noise and sound. Some people are very much annoyed or bothered by particular types of sounds, characteristics of sounds that wouldn't bother other people. So it's a very individualistic phenomenon.
0: Uncovering what parameters govern human response to a given condition of noise and vibration is the goal of vibroacousticians. Human psychology is a critical aspect of vibroacoustic research. It's also highly variable. Unbearable noise to an adult might be soothing music to a teenager. The immediate goal of this science is improved performance of astronauts. According to Dr. Wilshire, the focus of current work is to establish acceptable levels of noise and vibration for humans in outer space. But, she says, spin-offs from this space-oriented research will benefit us all. Science Report, a feature of the American Institute of Physics.
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0: Hello, this is the Gordon Madrug. From the S to the D to the F, I am the original SDF gangster. I'm a demigod cyber cheddar. And I like to go online. I'm a demigod cyber cheddar. I'm online all the time. When I go into the room, everybody lives. Cause I'm a demigod cyber cheddar. And I never aim to please. When I ask you for your wares, I say it like wares. Cause I'm a demigod cyber cheddar. And I keeps asking for the wares. When I post on your news group, I end of the flames. Cause I'm a demigod cyber cheddar. And claim to the flames. I'm a demigod cyber cheddar. And I like to go online. I'm a demigod cyber cheddar. I'm online all the time. I'm a demigod. I'm a demigod. I'm a demigod. I'm a demigod. I'm a dem. I'm a dem. I'm a demigod cyber cheddar. And I hope you like my plan.
1: Science Report presents Piano Tuning and Micro Worlds. Sound as though that piano is in tune? Well, it probably is, according to 20th century standards. The tuning of each key is equidistant in terms of tone from the key before and after. But during the 18th century, pianos were tuned differently. Dr. Owen Jorgensen of Michigan State University's School of Music tells how past pianists would feel about today's tuning methods.
2: It's very possible that the musicians would have considered the piano to be out of tune, or at least crudely tuned. Maybe not totally or entirely out of tune or anything to that extent, but certainly not refined to the degree that they were used to.
1: Today's tuning is called equal temperament. 2 centuries ago, not all keys on a piano were the same tone from octave to octave. This gave chords from harpsichords and pianos a different tone. Some of the world's great composers, in fact, wrote with that kind of tone in view. Today, most musicians hardly realize that these instruments can have a different form of tuning.
2: In today's music world, there are very few musicians who are aware that the tuning of the 18th century was different. And mostly, the people that are beginning to become aware of this are harpsichordists and some early 40 pianists.
1: Old world tuning is termed well-tempered. Today's tuning style, called equal temperament, evolved to fit the tone and color of more modern 19th and 20th century music. But if more contemporary music sounds harsh in old style tuning, how does early music sound on today's pianos? Answers Dr. Jorgensen.
2: Music that was written for the old tuning and played in the modern temperament called equal temperament just simply lacks color. And the reason is that all of the tones are spaced exactly equally apart from each other. That would be very similar to looking at a painting reproduced in black and white.
1: Peering into minuscule worlds has always been an ambition of scientists. The first optical microscopes enabled researchers to see microorganisms. Today, technology has developed so that we are able to get a glimpse of molecules, and possibly in time to come, the very atoms of which molecules are made. The instrument that accomplishes this feat is called the transmission electron microscope, and physicist Murray Gibson of AT&T Bell Labs explains the basis for its capabilities.
3: A transmission electron microscope relies on very high energy electrons, which have sufficient energy to penetrate through a very thin sample of material and form an image which is very much like the image formed by an ordinary optical microscope.
1: Resolution is the key factor in viewing smaller worlds. Basically, no energy can delineate something smaller than its own wavelength. The smaller the wavelength, the higher the ability to distinguish smaller features. The illumination behind the transmission electron microscope comes from electrons. Dr. Gibson sums up the relation of resolution and wavelength.
3: Well, the advantage to electron microscopes as far as resolution is concerned is the wavelength. The ultimate resolution of any optical instrument, be it electron optics or X-rays or light, a familiar light microscope, is given by the wavelength of the radiation that is used to form the image.
1: A transmission electron microscope is able to magnify objects millions of times. On this scale, a baseball would appear as large as the Earth. Yet improvements for this hardware, which can already see large molecules, are in the offing. Brighter electron sources will help. So will better optical systems that take over where the electron beam leaves off. Yet one more benefit will come from a vibration-free environment, explains Dr. Gibson.
3: When you take a picture of a material, if there's any vibration, that vibration will blur the image and make it useless. And at the moment, we're at the level that motions that correspond to speeds of only 1 foot per century are sufficient to blur the pictures that we're taking.
1: This has been Science Report, presented by the American Institute of Physics. Scientists exploring the universe we live in, researching today for the world of tomorrow.
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1: 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Music for the young music. 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
6: 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We will be talking to people on the air

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From this crappy IKEA news desk deep in the deepest bowels of the internet, it is Sunday the 31st of May, 10 hours, 0 minutes, and 18 seconds UTC 2026, and time for the Anon Radio headlines.

Sturgeon tells BBC, "I'm serving a sentence for crime I didn't commit." Scotland's former First Minister is challenged by Laura Kunesberg over the SNP embezzlement scandal, and at times struggles to hold back tears. Watch key moments from Nicola Sturgeon's interview with Laura Kunesberg. Former First Minister of Scotland Nicola Sturgeon speaks to the BBC in her first interview since her estranged husband Peter Murrell pled guilty to embezzling £400,000 from the SNP. Hundreds arrested in France after wild Champions League celebrations. Thousands of officers tried to quell unrest as crowds of fans, some firing flares, celebrated PSG's victory over Arsenal. How Putin became master of the image. From enigmatic KGB agent to wartime ruler, this is how Putin has repeatedly reinvented his image and himself. Why Britain's notoriously bad train Wi-Fi might soon be a thing of the past. How bad is the signal on our trains? We spoke to commuters to find out. Killer fungus could be good news for habitats decimated by invasive moss. A newly discovered species raises hope that some native British habitats could be restored. Almost rage bait. Has euphoria gone from defining Gen Z to dividing them? Season 3 ends on Monday and many of the show's original fans say they have outgrown the drama. Tiptoe's creator Russell T. Davies, "I wish television could change the world." Ferrari wanted to take on Chinese EVs with the Luce, then the backlash started. The brand's first EV has been heavily criticized, with some saying it has abandoned Ferrari's roots. Inside Australia's mouse nightmare, the farmers living with a rodent plague. Farmers report thousands of mice per hectare destroying crops and invading homes. Why renaming my health condition could help other women. Rochelle Lewis is among more than 170 million women globally to be diagnosed with PCOS. Ebola spread in Dr. Congo deeply alarming, MSF warns. The medical charity's comments come as the head of the World Health Organization visits the region worst hit by the virus outbreak. Streeting suggests SEDI cut in North Sea drilling. The former health secretary has been distancing himself from policies pursued by Sir Keir Starmer's government. Japan defense minister denies militarism and criticizes China's huge arsenal. Shinjiro Koizumi makes some of Tokyo's most pointed remarks yet in the dispute over Japan's military build-up. Oscar-winning Star Wars editor Marsha Lucas dies age 80. The film editor and ex-wife of director George Lucas was widely recognized as a pivotal creative force behind the original space trilogy. The papers, agony for Arsenal and five cops axed at Kensington Palace.
Several of the papers focus on Arsenal's Champions League loss to Paris Saint-Germain on Saturday. I started working here at 15. Now I'm retiring after 75 years. Sadie Jefferson started work at the pharmacy, aged 15, back in 1951 and has worked there for 75 years. Rare ancient rainforest in Northern Ireland set to come back to life. Ulster Wildlife takes on 100-year restoration project of ancient rainforest.

0: Garden. Biker sidecar riding dog making people smile. Louis the Saint Bernard enjoys riding around town, and people often stop to take photos, his owner says. Top stories, breaking news, live reporting, and follow news topics that match your interests. Nicola Sturgeon speaks to the BBC. Laura sits down with the former First Minister and SNP leader. Does the US need new laws to protect elections? And, why does Donald Trump want to nationalize elections? Michael Caine and Glenda Jackson star in a heartwarming tale. World War II veteran Bernard sneaks out of his care home to attend the 70th anniversary of D-Day. A powerful film about the rise and tragic fall of a wrestling family. Based on a true story of brothers who made history in the world of professional wrestling. Fletcher chosen to replace Gilmore in Scotland squad. Manchester United teenager Tyler Fletcher is a late replacement for the injured Billy Gilmore in Scotland's World Cup squad. He wanted to take it. Gabriel's first Arsenal penalty ends with heartbreak. Gabriel's first penalty for Arsenal ends in heartache as his shootout miss hands Paris Saint-Germain a second successive Champions League title. PSG go back to back and join greatest of all time. Paris Saint-Germain underline their status as one of European football's greatest ever teams by retaining their Champions League crown with victory against Arsenal. Slot sacking completes a remarkable fall from grace. Slots is one of the most remarkable falls from grace in Premier League history, says chief football writer Phil McNulty. PSG retained Champions League with penalty shootout win over Arsenal. Arsenal lose a penalty shootout as Paris Saint-Germain win the Champions League for a second successive year. 32 and counting, why are women overlooked for French Open night matches? All 8 of the French Open's night sessions this year have been allocated to men. And now to Ting Ting Seng at our foreign desk in Hong Kong. Ting Ting.
1: Thank you, Daniel. Japan Defense Minister denies militarism and criticizes China's huge arsenal. Shinjiro Koizumi makes some of Tokyo's most pointed remarks yet in a dispute over Japan's military build-up. Ex-head monk of China's Kung Fu Temple jailed for embezzlement. Sid Long Singh is sentenced to harshest years in prison for embezzlement and bribery. The world's car makers are struggling to compete with China. The BBC visited China's EV factories and found they are dominating the ecosystems shaping the global auto industry. South Korea dating dissident who fled China in rubber boat. Deng Gongping, an activist and former police officer, spent hours at sea before reaching Korean waters. China executes men for toys

0: crowning billionaire gaming tycoon. The court said that Meng Poi sold a tycoon for sidelining him after he helped secure a deal with Netflix for the sand body problem. Anger grows after China's deadliest coal-mining disaster in years. On China's tightly controlled internet, people are calling for justice and questioning how this happened. Then, at least 82 are killed in Chinese coal mine explosion. The blast in Shaanxi province constitutes the country's worst mining disaster in 16 years. Tsai basks in spotlight as he hosts Putin days after Trump. Two presidential visits days apart is how Xi Jinping wants the world to see him, talking to everyone, but to no one. Trump told Taiwan not to go independent but does you want to. Taiwan independence is the reddest of red lines for China, which claims the island as its own. Are Putin and Tsai best friends? BBC breaks down their relationship. Laura Baker and Steven Rosenberg explain the relationship between the leaders as a pair meet in Beijing. Watch, did Trump and Putin get the same treatment in China? Chinese President Xi Jinping will go to Russia's Vladimir Putin with a near-identical ceremony to Trump's last week. How the Trump-Xi summit could set superpower relations for many years to come. Trump's worldwide visit to China is most significant for years, but will it bear fruit?
1: And now to Fiona Wainwright at our foreign desk in Ottawa. Fiona?
2: Thanks, Daniel. Force.
1: And now over to Stoner Alex with the surfer report in sunny California. Alex?
3: Whoa, dude. Thank you, man. Okay, like 220 vote centers and more than 150 ballot drop boxes are now open across San Diego County as Election Day approaches. A 21-year-old man is facing a murder charge after San Diego police say he fatally shot his pregnant 17-year-old girlfriend. The baby is in critical condition. A dry weather pattern is in place for the rest of weekend and into next week. Expect a mid-morning burn off of the marine layer inland. Late morning at the coast, a sewage pipe in Tijuana collapsed Friday evening and are working on repairs. This is the second repair on the same pipe this month. Expect strong odors. Escondido police say the suspect in number X27S vehicle was found abandoned nearby. Local governments, including Knox County, along with other counties across the state, are working to create regulations around data center development. Mexican officials have not yet publicly confirmed receiving a formal request for assistance from U.S. investigators in the case. San Diego County has opened more than 200 voting centers for the last weekend of early voting before the June 2nd primary. San Diego police say both the victim and the suspect were visiting from Arizona. The newborn is in critical condition at a hospital. San Diego residents near the Tijuana River channel may smell stronger odors due to a sewage line collapse in Mexico, with repairs currently underway. Starting Monday, stricter CalFresh work requirements in San Diego County may affect 93,000 people, potentially increasing reliance on local food distributions. Oh shit. I spilled bong water all over my papers.
1: And now to Victoria Gonzalez at our foreign desk in Monterey. Angelica?
2: Thanks, Daniel. If you've never tried wine tourism in Mexico, the good news is that there are more wine regions to choose from than ever across the country. And you've still got time to plan this year's trip. Mexico's exports are surging, wages have doubled and poverty is falling. So why has per capita GDP and productivity barely budged in 25 years? Mexico is one of the three host countries for the upcoming 2026 FIFA World Cup, with venues in Mexico City, Guadalajara and Monterrey chosen to host games. Netflix's new Spanish-language dramatic comedy series, Santina, shows this ability and desire in ways they've seldom been seen on television. Sara DeVries has, among other career-defining achievements, devised a star rating system for Mexico's wide variety of public bathroom experiences. It's not Michelin, but it's every bit as important. Soccer is king in Monterrey this June thanks to the upcoming 2026 FIFA World Cup. But visitors will also want to explore the city's thriving dining and drinking scene. Students are reportedly concerned that the reforms may lead to excessive education. The 2026 FIFA World Cup is almost here. If you plan on attending any games in Mexico, make sure to read our complete World Cup fan guide first. With the World Cup 2 weeks away, the last week of May brought falling homicides, a fast-moving election reform and hotel bookings well below predictions. World Cup woes are on the horizon. Read all about it in MMD Tutor this week. Less than. Description: Mexico and number 039. S English language news / description.
4: 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I, Bill Gates, and my wife decided to donate the sum of 000000 USD to you as part of our charity project to improve the 10 lucky individuals all over the world from our 5 billion USD. I and my wife mapped out to help people. We prayed and searched over the internet for assistance, and I saw your profile on Microsoft email owners list and picked you. Melinda, my wife, and I have decided to make sure this is put on the internet for the world to see. As you could see from the webpage above, I'm not getting any younger, and you can imagine having no much time to live. Although I'm a billionaire investor and we have helped some charity organizations from our fund, you see, after taking care of the needs of our immediate family members before we die, we decided to donate the remaining of our billions to other individuals around the world in need. The local fire department, the Red Cross, Haiti, hospital in Truro where Melinda underwent her cancer treatment, and some other organizations in Asia and Europe that fight cancer, Alzheimer's and diabetes, and the bulk of the funds deposited with our payout bank of this charity donation. We have kept just 30% of the entire sum to ourselves for the remaining days because I am no longer strong, I'm sick, and I'm writing you from hospital computer. And me and my wife will be traveling to Germany for treatment to facilitate the payment process of the funds. 000.00 USD which have been donated solely to you. You are to send me your full names, your contact address, your personal telephone number. Send the above details to me so that I can forward your payment information to you immediately. I am hoping that you will be able to use the money wisely and judiciously over there in your city. Please, you have to do your part to also alleviate the level of poverty in your region. Help as many you can help once you have this money in your personal account, because that is the only objective of donating this money to you in the first place. Thank you for accepting our offer. We are indeed grateful, and you can Google my name for more information. 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
1: 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I am Gordon the Dog and I would like to invite you to be creative and reliable. 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

0: Thank you for listening to the news headlines here on Anon Radio. We're keeping you informed so you don't have to be. My name is Daniel. I am your friend. Hello and welcome, and bye now. Laboratory lard, lardiness, lardy party farty slarty Bart Burt and Ernie up up Chuck Norris, Kofi Fi, Cummy, Fee Fi Fo Fi. I smell the ass of my English mum. I can't read that. What does that say? I don't know what that means. Okay, but what does that means? Oh, feck it. We'll do it live. Yo, drop it. Drop that mic. Hey you Thomas. Pop a crap in your crapper. I am the bully whiff. Say what?
1: Today, users from around the globe are on SDF, but they still do occasionally meet up in person.
2: I think that would be really cool. I haven't come across anyone in Concord, New Hampshire. If I did, I'd love to meet up with them.
1: For now, Pat McNamee King is satisfied just surfing around on SDF. Rob Fleischman told me that this type of computing will never totally fade away. There will always be users that are willing to trade the bells and whistles of a website for the hard elegance of code. But because SDF requires some serious computer know-how, it will likely stay limited to the internet's basement. For NPR News, I'm Todd Bookman in Concord, New Hampshire.

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0: Tune in every Thursday, Friday, and Saturday at 2000 hours, a.k.a. 8 p.m., Universal Time Coordinated, same thing as Greenwich Mean Time, for The Sound Show, where we do genre mix, discussion, interviews, and avant-garde guitar. Only a few more seconds. You can take it.
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It's where you'll find it. It's where the secret recipe lies. You will find what I like to call jangle pop or space junk. 0100 hours UTC on a Tuesday. See you there. Bye-bye.

0: Oh! User effects net. Oh, I'm clipping. Where am I clipping? I'm clipping there. I'm clipping there. And I'm not clipping. I'm not sure if we should call it Synth Battle Royale. We are very outside. We're very outside the initial idea. Why am I clipping? It's clipping there. This is maybe a little too high, a little too low. Cutting the high. Oh, there's a bit of distortion there. Okay, a little bit of distortion. That's all right. So the what I'm talking about is the original idea. The original idea.
1: What was discussed at first?
0: The first idea, was it a couple years ago? I'm not sure. Tobe had the idea that we use synthesizers and only synthesizers to play live, improvised synthesizer music. So Tobe was like, how can we do a synth battle royal where we only play synthesizer in a creative way? I really liked the idea. I was like, this is awesome to just use, you know, synthesizer to make music in an improv way, because this is how I play music. This is how I enjoy playing music, is to improvise more than learning a song and just playing it. So was it a year ago or maybe 2 years ago? I can't remember now. It's been a while that the idea that Tobe wanted to see happen was to create a synth battle royal where people play hardware synth in order to create music in a live performance where you try within a certain time to create something from scratch, completely from scratch. Or is my mic a little low? I don't know what's going on here. I can turn this up here and here, and I can turn it up here and here. So I have the sound card, I have mix, I have the Zoom H6, I have the Octatrack, and all of them have their own volume inputs and all that. And now my headphones are too loud for my own ears, so I have to lower that. Okay, so now we're topping the 0 dB. Hopefully everybody's happy. So, long story short, Tobe wanted to have a synth-only battle royal where we use synthesizer to improvise for 10 to 15 or maybe even 20 minutes and create something. The compressor on my mic is not very good right now. The filter is pretty bad too. Anyway, I just wanted to give... Oh, shit. Oh, okay. That's better, is it? Yeah, okay. All right. Long story short, Tobe wanted to have a synth battle royal where we improvise with this synthesizer only for 10, 20 minutes, and then we go one after the other and use no preset, no nothing program, pre-program, and we start from scratch and create some sound, some rhythm, and some noise. And we, you know, go into that without any samples, pre-recorded samples. We could record something on the spot and start playing with it, and then just have something very organically created. That never worked, unfortunately, because the pool of people who had the tools and the skills to make this happen was too little. And everybody wanted to come in and add their own way of doing synth battle royal using computers, codes, sample, drum machine, and everything around it, which

the interest and the desire to do that is very small. So it almost happened a few times. I think at the beginning there was Tobe, me, and SMG, who all had synthesizer and were all able to work within these rules. But that was about it, I think. Maybe X2180 is only using synthesizer, but with some samples and all that. And not to say that this is wrong or anything like that, but it was outside this first idea of Synth Battle Royale. All that to say, I'm sorry to be so long. All that to say that although we might be calling it Synth Battle Royale tonight, it is outside the scope of what Synth Battle Royale was meant to be. Now, I'm going to use synth, and I might use other instruments that are not synth, and maybe some samples that are not within that rules. And Synth Battle Royale has lost its purity and has become a bit of a jam for whoever wants to join in and play music. And I think there's a nice place for people getting together and playing music, and that's super fun, and I enjoy it, and a lot of people enjoy it. User FXNet tonight is going to play as well, and I'm going to play, and we'll be outside the rules of Synth Battle Royale. Now, in order to keep the purity of Synth Battle Royale, Tobe offered this idea to create a proxy war, meaning that instead of being live, we could record what we do on the synthesizer, and then we'll compile everything. So if anyone is interested in using only synthesizer, no sample, no preset, and creating a audio track of some sort and sending it over, I'd be more than happy to have to compile all of that, and then we'll play them at one of the SBR. I personally like the idea. I like the idea of starting very minimal and building it up and see how far I can get from there without using presets or samples and rhythm and all of that. It seems to trigger people and that people want to be able to use everything they want. I feel that on SDF, we have a lot of people who don't like to follow the rules. And I understand that. I don't like to follow the rules. And so because there are rules, people gets triggered a little bit. It's like, why are there so many rules for this? And why are there so many rules? And yeah, this is, for me, it is a little bit, how we go about that. What? What? I don't like that. Where is that from? This is crazy.

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Follow all the rules all the time, no exceptions. Follow all the rules all the time, no exceptions. Follow all the rules all the time, no exceptions.

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there was Clippin. Very improvised. This is a sample from what they played on the phone for people getting vaccinated in Quebec. I love that sample. So, UserFXNet, are you getting ready to make some noise? Everything is possible. Quentin Meeps and Jeff Beeps. Alright, UserFXNet, take it over. I'm going off in 5, 4, 0.

Okay, that's a test. This is hearing the playback. Okay, that's a test. Okay, this is. Alright, this is User Effects, and here's a jam from before, some time ago, when I used to go under name, I think FM33 for this time, but now I am Flipper Zero, User Effects now. And I should start bringing out the mini log more and seeing if I could somehow go off that for a primary jam, make somehow a percussion part at the same time as also playing a synth off of that. Time being, I finally got my interface going, but at the moment, I have yet to get my mini log set up proper. But I will get that figured out soon. Meantime, I'll go ahead and play this jam, and I don't remember how it sounds. But I'm gonna try my best with it and sequence it as well as I can. And maybe I'll do vocal. I don't know. I mean, I got the mic going. Might as well, right? All right, let's see what I can do.

Hello. That this was user effects net. I am a level. Levels are not. Oh yeah, they're screwed. I'm screwed. You're listening to people jamming on Anon Radio. This was user effects net, and well, let me check here. User effects net also is on Gopher and has a flog that hasn't been updated for over a year. And we have now X2180, who also have a Gopher space, and with an About Me, a synth journey that I invite you to go and check out, and an archive Zelda adventure. Interesting. GR Sharp Junior Sharp just joined in Com. Com is the chat we use for Anon Radio DJs chatting together. I was throwing the ideas of maybe we also go to LamdaMoo. LamdaMoo being a text-only adventure system that you can create your own reality within that. That is kind of very exciting as well to be in text mode where you can create the world around you and you can talk to people and you can interact, create games, create robots that interact with you. LamdaMoo, which has been online forever, since the mid-90s. So all of that, for me, it's part of the small web, the gray web, not the dark web, but just the underground web, or how can we call it? Am I on the sauce? No, I'm drinking Canadian whiskey. That's what's happening. So under the surface, you have the surface web and Com and Anon Radio and LamdaMoo and Tilde, all the Tilde community out there, all the Zybias 2 circumlunar community out there, all the small web. We're, what is it? Tomasino, Vangusta, Cosmic Voyage, Midnight Pubs, all the community that are the circumlunar colonies. Sorry. Zybastu, the Republic, the Soviet, and all the Tilde communities. I think, yeah, I'm celebrating them all tonight. I'm just gonna shut up. The old web, I don't know if I would like to call it old web. What is it? It's not dark, it's not bad, it's kind of gray, it's minimal, it's the small web, but the small is small with the O. It feels a little limited. Text only or something. So it's compromise of Gopher, Gemini. I would put Icecast in there. XXMP technology, FTP, IRC, Telnet, SSH, MUD, Moo. All of the stuff you can do from everywhere with text. All right, I'm just gonna shut up and welcome X2180 if he's ready. Pre-internet web, pre-web, maybe pre-web. We have to find a cool name. That's the idea. Small web was, yeah. I don't know. Small web just feels
performance anxiety filled tunnel web, text web. What could it be? What could it be? We'll have to find it, but it's a lot more enjoyable than the rest. So X2180, are you ready for me to shut up and for you to play some music? I'm disconnecting 3-2. I couldn't do but. I have to go back to mix. So anyway, I'm disconnecting for X2180 to join in and make us some music.

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Am I streaming? Okay. Wow, super long delay. Oh, shit. I was waiting to hear myself and then I stopped mock P anyway. Alright, so you have all that noise behind. Yeah, the delay is brutal. It makes it a little hard to understand what's going on.

All right, so I've stopped everything, so we have a clear, empty frame, empty canvas. So I've written about improvisation in one of my last gopher posts.

Hello? Wow, something went off for a second there. I guess my mic thing. Anyway, I wrote about improvisation, and I think there's something very powerful about improvisation in music, and that we don't give it enough credit. And unfortunately, the idea of improvisation in classical music is that you learn classical music and then you learn jazz, and then when you learn jazz, after many years of learning all your chord progressions and all the modes and how to play within different modes, you end up being able to improvise. And for me, this, I don't know, it's a bit of a backward learning, and I'm yet to find some music theory that would align with my way of thinking, that you can learn to improvise by improvising, and that through the improvisation you develop a certain personal connection to music, and that connection becomes kind of like, a very personal interpretation of what music should be about, instead of it being classically trained. And within that, that's the thing that

that's the thing, that, you know, music has to be from the heart and not so technical. And I see people

But I think for me, there's something kind of magical about music. So I'm going to try to go a little slower in my progression and see how it goes, and have a little bit less of performance anxiety and still create something completely improvised.

0: right.
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0: Oh, no. Tons of reverbs, tails. Oh, there we go. All right. Who's where? All right. Okay. That was that. I took a little more time. 19, almost 20 minute. Yeah, I think I need 20 minute to build something really from scratch. 10 minutes. Yeah. Makes me a little anxious. We have user effects net ready for the next jam. You're listening to SBR Music Jamming on the Small Web. We haven't come up with a better name than Small Web to this point. I think we have to find something cooler than Small Web. Not the dark web, not the underweb. The underweb, it sounds like underwear. And I'm not wearing any underwear, so you can do underweb. We can do... what's below the surface? Gray? It's not gray. It's not dark. Sombre. We should have something not in English. Anyway, I'm just going to shut up. If you ever find a word for the small web or like everything that happens

0: Test.
1: I love glitching into this one.
0: Test.
1: I love it. It sounds so glitching into this one.
0: Test.
1: I love it. It sounds so glitching into this one.
2: I don't know what this song is called, but
1: I love it. It sounds so glitching into this one.
2: I don't play the Robo DJ.
1: I don't know what this is. But anyways, with all that said, we are on the open mic hour for, which usually SBR, but it's outside. As Jeff says, outside of the usual SBR rules. It's more of a synth jam. So like the outside synth jam. But it's not outside. We're not outside. We're not in a patio or something. So maybe more like an outer synth jam. On the outer reaches of what should be within SBR, we are in an outer synth jam. And so with that said, how we're trying to figure out a different title for the small web, some people call it, because it's starting to, you know, get a little cramped up in here, you know? It's not really so small as it used to be. So maybe if we're in an outer synth jam, it could be perhaps we're taking place, you know, the outer synth jam is taking place within the outer internet, outside of the usual frame of the World Wide Web and mainstream commercial internet. So that would be, what is that? The outer net? Do you guys feel like that's a good descriptor? I don't know. For like ITP, IPFS, you know, the activity pubs and the older reaches like the Gopher, Gemini and such, Misfit Internet, Misnet, who knows? I don't know. Who knows? ModemNet. I like the sound of that. Anyways, here's another jam I have. On the title it says, well, for the last one that was FMV, MPEG 4. I don't know, that's a random title. And so here's another random title. It says, Akashic or Akashic? Akashic? Akashic? Like the Akashic Records? As it were, you know, in the Hindu Vedic understanding, school of thought, philosophy of how everything takes place, beginning to end, back again, all as one web interconnected. All as archive available within reach to any spirit that links in. Akashic. Let's see how this sounds. If I can get this going.

right. That was User Effects Net. And we're still debating what to call this modular web. Modular is a word as well that was used for a design purpose, so that could be fun. By the way, if you're in Canada, there will be Aurora Borealis, Northern Lights. Northern Lights tonight. Alright, X2180 is ready to rock, so I'm just going to let it happen. And you're listening to, and on radio, some sort of off the rules of the books, SBR. We're jamming, making music, and chatting on comm. 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

Okay. This was X on 2180. With a very sweet, very lovely jam.

I'm a bit intimidated, to say the least, by this jam. And yeah, we'll see what comes out. I was like, oh, I should play something like that, but I don't have the technical skills to play something that that talented. So anyway, I'll see what comes out of here. I'm just gonna turn off the mic and yeah, we'll see. All right, let's get started.

All right. I think this, yeah, this is coming through. All right, that's, yeah, that's a round tree, I guess. It's just 10 minute, over 10 minute, and that's all I probably can offer. Is User Effects Net ready for round tree, or? I'm not sure how long I'll last. How long have I been freaking playing music? Oh, it's just been an hour. Oh, 1 hour or 2 hours? I can't remember now. Yeah, it starts at 4 UTC. No, it starts at 3 UTC. It's been 2 hours. Oh my god. Oh, cool. UserFXNet is ready to rock. I'm just gonna, yeah, let him play. And I'm gonna listen to that. It was DJ Demaru. UserFXNet's playing next. And X180 has been part of the Cymbala Royal Friday Night and on radio.

New Year, a little bit of scuffle right there. My cat scratched one of my cats. Is hanging out next to me while all this sound is going on. I think he likes it or something. I don't know. And he started laying next to me. Each time I start doing my jam, now he started trying to get some soda we got. I'm hanging out with my bae. Little cat, soda head here. But anyways, here's another jam. And before any of that, let's always give it up for Jeff hosting all this right now. Impromptu for the Outer Synth Jam outside of SBR usual conventional rules. And of course X2180 always coming in with great synth jams. I'm sure purely analog and right off the bat on the spot. Me, I just got these project files right now. I don't got my mini log set up. But we always love hearing Jeff in X2180 jam. And of course, we always love hearing Jeff speak and meditate. And you can always do that if you tune in to guided meditation, of course, DJ Damaru, 1500 to 1600, and 1600 to 1700. So that's 1500 on Wednesdays. But Tuesdays, it is 1600 for Evolution Revolution. One is spoken, the other is more music-based. Me, I'm the host of Lit Up on Linux. That's Zero Thursdays, UTC, every week. X2180, I always thought that maybe they should have a show. But that's up to X21, you know. No one should ever force nobody to start no show. But if anyone were to start a show, I would love to hear X21's take. I'm sure, you know, maybe some ambient, like, synth jams from, like, the likes of, I would think, Klaus Schulze or Phil Glass and such. I don't know what X21 would play. But, you know, I've heard some synth wave jams from X21's wave. Maybe, like, Le Brute? Anyhow, I'm gonna go ahead and I'm gonna play some jams. And this is a jam called Face Distorted. And I'm just gonna start it from the baseline of what this project started with anyways, just to kind of give it a more impromptu feel. Yeah.

And talking about X-Wing in the 80, we should have a show. Maybe one day. X-Wing in the 80, even if you don't have a show, maybe you want to have one more jam for SBR tonight. SBR tonight. Of the rule. I think I'm just going to let that happen. You've been listening to... Who's clipping? Where am I clipping? Is it you? Maybe I'm clipping still. Am I still clipping? Fuzzy.

Let's see. I'm down. Does that mean you're up for it, or you're down for the night? Whatever it is, X2180. I'm just gonna shut up and close. I'm not gonna play again. I need to go get food. There's a steak that need to be cooked, and I'm just gonna listen to X2180. And all right, X2180 is gonna close this third round, and maybe user FXNet and X2180 is gonna keep on going for a long time. But I'll be log enough. DJ Demaru, thanks for listening again. Log enough now.

This is my last sign for this whole thing. Let me see if I can get something clearer. Is this clearer? I can't even tell. Is it? A little bit? I guess? Alright. Enough of that echo. This is an announcement here on this 0514 UTC. So this should be Saturday, June 1st. But around the same frame of hours, 0300 to 0500 UTC, for Sunday, tomorrow, June 2nd. As I found out recently, that, as a matter of fact, the Code Battle Zone hours are still archived. So with that said, I'm going to go ahead and, much like a board retry fail in Jeff now, I've gone ahead

impromptu, informally took it upon themselves to host the hours for SBR, or as it is now, this Outer Synth Jam. I'm going to go ahead and take it upon myself to, as it were, informally curate and host those hours, the CBZ, Cold Back Zone, just no holds barred, software, hardware, programmed music, digital workstation music, hardware workstation music, on the spot, loop segments. I want to encourage it all, whatever it is, however way, if it's from a synth maker module, a VST, if it's from a Eurorack hardware module, or a retro synth, whatever it might be, some Behringer, I don't know. I want to encourage it, I want to make it happen, and from this point I will, tomorrow, if you join me, and anyone else that wants to go up and go no holds barred, join me, hit me up, let's do it. I want to do it. Digital, analog, hybrid, let's do it. I want to do it. And so with that said, I'll try my best to start informally sort of emceeing those, but until then, here's my last song. It's a song from an older release. It's called Simple 10. I'll let it go on as I program some stuff out and then play it out as I remember it, if I can.

0: 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I'm Audie Cornish.
1: 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Facebook and other social networks have transformed the way we interact online. But using computers to share information and meet friends predates the 21st century. 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
2: Before Facebook, before MySpace, even before Al Gore, there was an internet. The 1980s internet, when users still connected through phone lines and communicated through simple lines of text. It may sound outdated, but today, that version of the internet is still very much alive.
3: How do you pronounce your name?
4: I always type it, so there's never really any need to pronounce it, but I guess Bullywiff, that's how you might say it.
2: Bullywiff is this guy's handle, his screen name. Offline, he's Pat McNamee King, a 23-year-old college student in Concord, New Hampshire.
3: So we're near your parents' basement?
4: Yeah, I'm connected to the internet through an Ethernet cable I pulled down through the ceiling. There's a big piece of exposed communication stuff, bunch of telephone cable wires. It's dark in here. Just storage, bunch of stuff.
2: Perched over a small laptop, Pat/Bullywiff logs into an online community called SDF. It's sort of like Facebook, Gmail, and a gaming site all rolled into one. But there aren't videos or pictures or even ads on the screen.
4: This is a lot more elegant, I think. This is just text. There's no mouse. It's just all in a command line. Using a mouse and having windows and dragging stuff around it's distracting.
2: This is the internet for people that actually understand how the internet works. Instead of websites, users are accessing a shared operating system. They can chat, email, and post within the system, but only by typing in commands. SDF has been around since 1987 and currently has about 30,000 members. But at one time, this type of computing was the internet.
5: They were extremely popular. They were like the alternative to AOL and CompuServe back in the early days. But nowadays, they're, very, very obscure.
2: Rob Fleischman is a computer scientist and internet expert. He says that at one time, porn and pirated materials were commonly shared on these systems.
5: These little areas of the internet that are not particularly popular are great places for nefarious characters.
2: Most of that business has migrated onto the mainstream web, along with all the legal activities, too. SDF is now really just a hangout for computer hobbyists. Back in the 80s, when users still had to use landline telephones to connect, they would usually only communicate with other computers that had a local number. Nobody wanted to pay long-distance charges. And because other users were in your area code, it was common for them to get together in person. Online friends actually became real friends. Today, users from around the globe are on SDF, but they still do occasionally meet up in person.
4: I think that would be really cool. I haven't come across anyone in Concord, New Hampshire. If I did, I'd love to meet up with them.
2: For now, Pat McNamee King is satisfied just surfing around on SDF. Rob Fleischman told me that this type of computing will never totally fade away. There will always be users that are willing to trade the bells and whistles of a website for the hard elegance of code. But because SDF requires some serious computer know-how, it will likely stay limited to the internet's basement. For NPR News, I'm Todd Bookman in Concord, New Hampshire.

I get up and I go into the main room, and then I get this really beautiful wood stove in the second

the whole process into separate parameters, then define each of these in a drawing. This would both simplify things, it would make it much quicker, and I think open up completely new songs.

Out of this thing.

0: Good evening, this is your hostess, Rachel. 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

0: Haha, gotcha. It's not 1900 UTC, at least not yet, but you can listen to DJ Marcus, that's me, and News to Me every weekday at 1900 UTC, where we cover
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Hey, my chatties, my uncles here. 2300 hours on the Saturday, man. Y'all gotta be tuning in to this Banana Republic and all. They got some special vibes there, hanging out down by the Blue Lagoon and all, trying to catch a shed, trying to catch a cherry. One never knows what you're gonna get on a Saturday night. But one thing for sure, you're gonna get some mean tunes.

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0: This is Science Report Today, Vibroacoustics. Vibration. It can annoy or calm. Sound. It can foster serenity or destroy concentration. Put them together and you get the science of vibroacoustics. Just how the mixture of sound and vibration affects human beings is of critical importance, among other things, to our space program. Generally speaking, lower frequencies produce vibration, which is felt. Higher frequencies are more often transmitted as sound, which is heard. The combined effects of vibration and sound aren't simply added together. Often the two interact, producing an enhanced effect. Just how this enhanced effect influences human beings is the study of vibroacoustics. Dr. Kelly Wilshire, who works at NASA's Langley Research Center, elaborates.
1: Each particular person has their own limits or tolerance to noise and sound. Some people are very much annoyed or bothered by particular types of sounds, characteristics of sounds that wouldn't bother other people. So it's a very individualistic phenomenon.
0: Uncovering what parameters govern human response to a given condition of noise and vibration is the goal of vibroacousticians. Human psychology is a critical aspect of vibroacoustic research. It's also highly variable. Unbearable noise to an adult might be soothing music to a teenager. The immediate goal of this science is improved performance of astronauts. According to Dr. Wilshire, the focus of current work is to establish acceptable levels of noise and vibration for humans in outer space. But, she says, spin-offs from this space-oriented research will benefit us all. Science Report, a feature of the American Institute of Physics.
2: Music for nitrogen narcosis. 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

0: Hello, this is the Gordon Madrug. From the S to the D to the F, I am the original SDF gangster. I'm a damn good cyber cheddar. And I like to go online. I'm a damn good cyber cheddar. I'm online all the time. When I go into the room, everybody lives. Cause I'm a damn good cyber cheddar. And I never aim to please. When I ask you for your wares, I say it like wares. Cause I'm a damn good cyber cheddar. And I keeps asking for the wares. When I post on your news group, I end of the flames. Cause I'm a damn good cyber cheddar. And claim a claim to the flames. I'm a damn good cyber cheddar. And I like to go online. I'm a damn good cyber cheddar. I'm online all the time. I'm a damn good. I'm a damn good. I'm a damn good. I'm a damn good. I'm a damn. I'm a damn. I'm a damn good cyber cheddar. And I hope you like my plan.
1: Science Report presents Piano Tuning and Micro Worlds. Sound as though that piano is in tune? Well, it probably is, according to 20th century standards. The tuning of each key is equidistant in terms of tone from the key before and after. But during the 18th century, pianos were tuned differently. Dr. Owen Jorgensen of Michigan State University's School of Music tells how past pianists would feel about today's tuning methods.
2: It's very possible that the musicians would have considered the piano to be out of tune, or at least crudely tuned. Maybe not totally or tolerably out of tune or anything to that extent, but certainly not refined to the degree that they were used to.
1: Today's tuning is called equal temperament. 2 centuries ago, not all keys on a piano were the same tone from octave to octave. This gave chords from harpsichords and pianos a different tone. Some of the world's great composers, in fact, wrote with that kind of tone in view. Today, most musicians hardly realize that these instruments can have a different form of tuning.
2: In today's music world, there are very few musicians who are aware that the tuning of the 18th century was different. And mostly, the people that are beginning to become aware of this are harpsichordists and some early 40 pianists.
1: Old-world tuning is termed well-tempered. Today's tuning style, called equal temperament, evolved to fit the tone and color of more modern 19th and 20th century music. But if more contemporary music sounds harsh in old-style tuning, how does early music sound on today's pianos? Answers Dr. Jorgensen.
2: Music that was written for the old tuning and played in the modern temperament called equal temperament just simply lacks color. And the reason is that all of the tones are spaced exactly equally apart from each other. That would be very similar to looking at a painting reproduced in black and white.
1: Peering into minuscule worlds has always been an ambition of scientists. The first optical microscopes enabled researchers to see microorganisms. Today, technology has developed so that we are able to get a glimpse of molecules, and possibly in time to come, the very atoms of which molecules are made. The instrument that accomplishes this feat is called the transmission electron microscope, and physicist Murray Gibson of AT&T Bell Labs explains the basis for its capabilities.
3: A transmission electron microscope relies on very high energy electrons, which have sufficient energy to penetrate through a very thin sample of material and form an image which is very much like the image formed by an ordinary optical microscope.
1: Resolution is the key factor in viewing smaller worlds. Basically, no energy can delineate something smaller than its own wavelength. The smaller the wavelength, the higher the ability to distinguish smaller features. The illumination behind the transmission electron microscope comes from electrons. Dr. Gibson sums up the relation of resolution and wavelength.
3: Well, the advantage to electron microscopes as far as resolution is concerned is the wavelength. The ultimate resolution of any optical instrument, be it electron optics or X-rays or light, a familiar light microscope, is given by the wavelength of the radiation that is used to form the image.
1: A transmission electron microscope is able to magnify objects millions of times. On this scale, a baseball would appear as large as the Earth. Yet improvements for this hardware, which can already see large molecules, are in the offing. Brighter electron sources will help. So will better optical systems that take over where the electron beam leaves off. Yet one more benefit will come from a vibration-free environment, explains Dr. Gibson.
3: When you take a picture of a material, if there's any vibration, that vibration will blur the image and make it useless. And at the moment, we're at the level that motions that correspond to speeds of only 1 foot per century are sufficient to blur the pictures that we're taking.
1: This has been Science Report, presented by the American Institute of Physics. Scientists exploring the universe we live in, researching today for the world of tomorrow.
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6: 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On a Saturday, we will be talking to people on the airwaves, just like in the old days on the Robert Island. 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

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I do a show here on the non-radio called Objects and Mirrors every Tuesday at 0100 hours UTC, very much in the style of what I used to do as a college radio DJ. 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

0: 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I'm Audie Cornish.
1: And I'm Melissa Block. Facebook and other social networks have transformed the way we interact online, but using computers to share information and meet friends predates the 21st century. 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
2: Before Facebook, before MySpace, even before Al Gore, there was an internet, the 1980s internet, when users still connected through phone lines and communicated through simple lines of text. It may sound outdated, but today, that version of the internet is still very much alive.
3: How do you pronounce your name?
4: I always type it, so there's never really any need to pronounce it, but I guess Bullywiff, that's how you might say it.
2: Bullywiff is this guy's handle, his screen name. Offline, he's Pat McNamee King, a 23-year-old college student in Concord, New Hampshire.
3: So we're near your parents' basement?
4: Yeah. I'm connected to the internet through an Ethernet cable I pulled down through the ceiling. There's a big piece of exposed communication stuff, bunch of telephone cable wires. It's dark in here. Just storage, bunch of stuff.
2: Perched over a small laptop, Pat/Bullywiff logs into an online community called SDF. It's sort of like Facebook, Gmail, and a gaming site all rolled into one. But there aren't videos or pictures or even ads on the screen.
4: This is a lot more elegant, I think. This is just text. There's no mouse. It's just all in a command line. Using a mouse and having windows and dragging stuff around it's distracting.
2: This is the internet for people that actually understand how the internet works. Instead of websites, users are accessing a shared operating system. They can chat, email, and post within the system, but only by typing in commands. SDF has been around since 1987 and currently has about 30,000 members. But at one time, this type of computing was the internet.
5: They were extremely popular. They were like the alternative to AOL and CompuServe back in the early days. But nowadays, they're, very, very obscure.
2: Rob Fleischman is a computer scientist and internet expert. He says that at one time, porn and pirated materials were commonly shared on these systems.
5: These little areas of the internet that are not particularly popular are great places for nefarious characters.
2: Most of that business has migrated onto the mainstream web, along with all the legal activities, too. SDF is now really just a hangout for computer hobbyists. Back in the 80s, when users still had to use landline telephones to connect, they would usually only communicate with other computers that had a local number. Nobody wanted to pay long-distance charges. And because other users were in your area code, it was common for them to get together in person. Online friends actually became real friends. Today, users from around the globe are on SDF, but they still do occasionally meet up in person.
4: I think that would be really cool. I haven't come across anyone in Concord, New Hampshire. If I did, I'd love to meet up with them.
2: For now, Pat McNamee King is satisfied just surfing around on SDF. Rob Fleischman told me that this type of computing will never totally fade away. There will always be users that are willing to trade the bells and whistles of a website for the hard elegance of code. But because SDF requires some serious computer know-how, it will likely stay limited to the internet's basement. For NPR News, I'm Todd Bookman in Concord, New Hampshire.

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0: Tune in every Thursday, Friday, and Saturday at 2000 hours, a.k.a. 8 p.m., Universal Time Coordinated, same thing as Greenwich Mean Time, for The Sound Show, where we do genre mix, discussion, interviews, and avant-garde guitar. Only a few more seconds. 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
1: Hello, this is Tobe coming to you live from a location approximately 1 kilometer to the south of the most heavy fighting in this conflict to date. You would know what this is all about if you would just tune into the Dubious Goals Committee every day at 1930 UTC. Don't be another casualty. 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

0: 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To increase your listening enjoyment, there are three basic methods of using the Sound Craftsman equalization record. All three are explained in detail on the record jacket. The first, easiest, but least accurate method can be done in just 8 minutes for each channel. If you have normal hearing, this method number one should result in a noticeable improvement in the overall sound quality of your stereo system.
1: Shut up, you freak!
2: Julius, you...
1: I said shut up! It's a madhouse! A madhouse!
3: Get a close-up, get a close-up. Get a close-up of the case, the guitar. You know what I'm saying? And a special note from the Marley family. Shout out to the Marley. Melissa, can you read this for me? Can you read this to the world, please?
4: DJ Khaled, we are excited to share this new guitar with you. As someone who has an appreciation for Bob Marley's life and music, we want you to be one of the first to play the Guild a 20 Marley based on Bob's at-home songwriting guitar from 56 Hope Road. This guitar inspired songs that help unite the world, and we hope it gives you inspiration as well.

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The Black Air Force sergeant was not the first one

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0: 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Slice up some potatoes.

Oh, here's a bun and here's a delicious smelling bush. I love the way this plant smells, and it's not the bad stuff from Heron Haven. Okay, but what you need to know, the current time is 1930 UTC, and that means it's time to begin another thrilling episode of The Doop Doop Doop Doop, a Dubious Goals Committee. Oh yeah. Welcome to another exciting episode of the Dubious Goals Committee. My name is Tobe. I'm outdoors, but only briefly today because it's going to get warm. The current temperature is 16 and a half, maybe 17 degrees. And that's climbing fast. And it's very hot if you're in the sun. You can tell it's going to be a roaster today. Not very happy about that. There's some weird bird noises down there. Happy bird noises upstream. Strange bird noises downstream. Because I'm down at the creek. I couldn't think of anywhere to go. I thought about going to Heron Haven, but it's Sunday. There's going to be a lot of people there. And I didn't want to be out for too long. And blah, blah, blah. So I got... I got my act together and I came down to the creek. And why is it so weird down here? Something is weird. I can't figure out what it is. Are there owls? Are there raptors? Are there egg thieves? What's going on? But anyway, I just wanted to come down here. See if there's any golf balls. You never know. It's been nice the last couple days. Maybe people have lost some good golf balls. So let's walk up here to the water's edge. The hell is that noise over there? There's got to be something threatening about. And I don't see any golf balls. At least any that I want. So I want to investigate this noise. What is going on here? And I gotta say, I'm kind of sinusy today. It's really humid. I'm staring up into trees. And I'm finding nothing. Nothing to be concerned about. Okay. Well, I guess that's a thing. Huh. All right, well. I cannot figure out what is going on, so, I'm going to walk upstream here a little bit. Keeping my eyes to the skies. Or really more to the tree branches. I'm getting the feeling that we've got some kind of raptor down here today. Is it our typical owls? Is it one of those Cooper's hawks that we've been seeing down here? I saw a funny shadow. Is that a thing? There it is again. Is somebody flying around? Am I being stalked? That is a possibility. Let's go down to the other end here. See if we can find any golf balls down here. So I gotta do some delicate balancing here. Alright, so while we're climbing down the hill here,
You might have been wondering what I was doing last night. Walking through webs. Not last night, walking through webs now. Last night wasn't all that exciting. About the only thing that went down was I went to the grocery store. Now, usually this isn't overly significant. And the only reason it was significant last night was because everything was on sale. And I don't mean literally everything. There wasn't a big sale going on and the store was just selling everything at reduced prices. No. Only the things that I wanted to buy were on sale. It was really strange. And I bought some pasta, which was on sale. Some pasta sauce, which was on sale. The meatballs, which were on sale. And I got a whole bunch of stuff. The chicken was on sale. The rice was on sale. What else did I buy? The funny thing is I kept remembering. I went to the store to get like three things. And when I say three things, I mean three combinations of things. The pasta and the sauce, the chicken and the rice, and something else. But then I kept remembering, oh, I also need blah, blah, blah. And I also need blah, blah, blah. And I kept finding these things, and they're also on sale. Oh, and I bought some pies. Got a couple chicken pies, and they were on sale. The small ones, not the big ones. It was crazy. And so, yeah, that huge bill. See, that would have been about a $50 trip. A $50 to $55 trip to the grocery store. And it was only $42. It was, yay. Okay, so that's great. So, what does it mean? It means you save that money for gasoline. Because gasoline... basically $4 a gallon again. It's a little cheaper in some places, a little bit more expensive in others. And I gotta buy gas here in the next day or two, and I got the money. Alright, so I'm walking around down here along the bank. Down at the culvert end now, and there's a golf ball in the water right there. I could probably reach it if I really wanted to, but it's just a regular old white golf ball. And, oh, look at this. Look what I did. Oh, it's not. Oh, I've been faked out. I just found a little piece of paper hiding under some leaves that has white, dark gray, and blue stripes on it, and I thought it was one of those tailor-made brushstroke balls. Very deceptive. Very deceptive. All right, what else? There's no golf balls today. Well, I take that back. Here's a golf ball that's halfway buried. Oh, and less than, that's about 45 centimeters. 45 centimeters away is another half buried golf ball. A Titleist 3 that I don't want. Okay. Slim pickings down here. Did golf ball collectors come down here in the last day or two? Like yesterday? Alright, let's get right up here on the log jam and see what we got. Jeez, there isn't even, oh wait, no, there's one white ball across the creek. I was gonna say, there's not even any white balls over there. That's weird. But yeah. There is not much going on down here.
in the way of lost golf balls. I'm checking all the tricky places. I'm finding nothing. Okay, that's fine. That's fine. I don't need any new golf balls today. I got lots of good ones sitting on my kitchen counter. Lots of super great ones. So I think the plan now is to climb out of here and maybe get into some synth, because last night I sat down at the big old rack of modular and I thought, I better remember what the hell I was doing. Ball in right there, landed right behind me. It's just a white ball. Don't care. I'm going to try to continue up the slope. So I had to sit down at the synth to remember where I was, because I got to play tomorrow. Got a show tomorrow and got to figure out what I was doing. And I stumbled onto a couple of new performance possibilities. And I also added a couple of things. So let me climb up out of here so I can start the synth. All right, and here's our foom, right? And you can also hear the snap, clap. I put that snappy clap thing in, and I also added some potential modulation to the foom. It sounds like this. Which is pretty cool. And I can turn that on and off with the push of a button. So that's fun, right? I also added some other potential things that I think I'm not going to use. Because we got this. Right? Let's get that kick in here. I've also got this.

So yeah, there's this weirdness now. And the other thing that I found has to do with the other stuff. So bring it in. Okay, right? And then it gets warbly.

Yep. It doesn't sound nearly as impressive right now as it did last night when I was doing this at, 1:30 a.m. But I'm also remembering that that's not all I did. And why is this light flashing and freaking out? Oh, it's because this is still going. I pushed the wrong buttons, but that's okay. I'm always pushing the wrong buttons, right? Right. Well, yeah, there was one other thing. And is this set up? I think it's set up. Maybe I was more impressed with the other thing, so let's do the other thing. Listen for it, because I got to put the microphone down so I can use two hands to do this. So I can't prompt you. You're just going to have to figure it out. Okay, let's go.

0: Turn the honker off. Okay, so yeah, that was kind of some of the stuff that I figured out last night. And I don't know, it's tolerable. I think that'll work for something. It's not like I have to play for 25 hours tomorrow night. I think I might only have to play for 25 minutes. But you'll hear all these details and more on tomorrow's episode of The Dubious Goals Committee, a show that airs every damn day at 1930 UTC right here on and on radio. My name's Tobe. Yeah, it is.
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Hey, my chatties, my uncles here. 2300 hours on the Saturday, man. Y'all gotta be tuning in to this Banana Republic and all. They got some special vibes there, hanging out down by the Blue Lagoon and all, trying to catch a shed, trying to catch a cherry. One never knows what you're gonna get on a Saturday night. But one thing for sure, you're gonna get some mean tunes.

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0: This is Science Report. Today, vibroacoustics. Vibration. It can annoy or calm. Sound. It can foster serenity or destroy concentration. Put them together and you get the science of vibroacoustics. Just how the mixture of sound and vibration affects human beings is of critical importance, among other things, to our space program. Generally speaking, lower frequencies produce vibration, which is felt. Higher frequencies are more often transmitted as sound, which is heard. The combined effects of vibration and sound aren't simply added together. Often the two interact, producing an enhanced effect. Just how this enhanced effect influences human beings is the study of vibroacoustics. Dr. Kelly Wilshire, who works at NASA's Langley Research Center, elaborates.
1: Each particular person has their own limits or tolerance to noise and sound. Some people are very much annoyed or bothered by particular types of sounds, characteristics of sounds that wouldn't bother other people. So it's a very individualistic phenomenon.
0: Uncovering what parameters govern human response to a given condition of noise and vibration is the goal of vibroacousticians. Human psychology is a critical aspect of vibroacoustic research. It's also highly variable. Unbearable noise to an adult might be soothing music to a teenager. The immediate goal of this science is improved performance of astronauts. According to Dr. Wilshire, the focus of current work is to establish acceptable levels of noise and vibration for humans in outer space. But, she says, spin-offs from this space-oriented research will benefit us all. Science Report, a feature of the American Institute of Physics.
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0: This is the Gordon Mudrug. From the S to the D to the F, I am the original SDF gangster. I'm a damn good cyber cheddar. And I like to go online. I'm a damn good cyber cheddar. I'm online all the time. When I go into the room, everybody lives. Cause I'm a damn good cyber cheddar. And I never aim to please. When I ask you for your wares, I say it like wares. Cause I'm a damn good cyber cheddar. And I keeps asking for the wares. When I post on your news group, I end of the flames. Cause I'm a damn good cyber cheddar. And claim a claim to the flames. I'm a damn good cyber cheddar. And I like to go online. I'm a damn good cyber cheddar. I'm online all the time. I'm a damn good. I'm a damn good. I'm a damn good. I'm a damn good. I'm a damn. I'm a damn. I'm a damn good cyber cheddar. And I hope you like my plan.
1: Science Report presents Piano Tuning and Micro Worlds. Sound as though that piano is in tune? Well, it probably is, according to 20th century standards. The tuning of each key is equidistant in terms of tone from the key before and after. But during the 18th century, pianos were tuned differently. Dr. Owen Jorgensen of Michigan State University's School of Music tells how past pianists would feel about today's tuning methods.
2: It's very possible that the musicians would have considered the piano to be out of tune, or at least crudely tuned. Maybe not totally or entirely tolerably out of tune or anything to that extent, but certainly not refined to the degree that they were used to.
1: Today's tuning is called equal temperament. Two centuries ago, not all keys on a piano were the same tone from octave to octave. This gave chords from harpsichords and pianos a different tone. Some of the world's great composers, in fact, wrote with that kind of tone in view. Today, most musicians hardly realize that these instruments can have a different form of tuning.
2: In today's music world, there are very few musicians who are aware that the tuning of the 18th century was different. And mostly, the people that are beginning to become aware of this are harpsichordists and some early 40 pianists.
1: Old-world tuning is termed well-tempered. Today's tuning style, called equal temperament, evolved to fit the tone and color of more modern 19th and 20th century music. But if more contemporary music sounds harsh in old-style tuning, how does early music sound on today's pianos? Answers Dr. Jorgensen.
2: Music that was written for the old tuning and played in the modern temperament called equal temperament just simply lacks color. And the reason is that all of the tones are spaced exactly equally apart from each other. That would be very similar to looking at a painting reproduced in black and white.
1: Peering into minuscule worlds has always been an ambition of scientists. The first optical microscopes enabled researchers to see microorganisms. Today, technology has developed so that we are able to get a glimpse of molecules, and possibly in time to come, the very atoms of which molecules are made. The instrument that accomplishes this feat is called the transmission electron microscope, and physicist Murray Gibson of AT&T Bell Labs explains the basis for its capabilities.
3: A transmission electron microscope relies on very high energy electrons, which have sufficient energy to penetrate through a very thin sample of material and form an image which is very much like the image formed by an ordinary optical microscope.
1: Resolution is the key factor in viewing smaller worlds. Basically, no energy can delineate something smaller than its own wavelength. The smaller the wavelength, the higher the ability to distinguish smaller features. The illumination behind the transmission electron microscope comes from electrons. Dr. Gibson sums up the relation of resolution and wavelength.
3: Well, the advantage to electron microscopes as far as resolution is concerned is the wavelength. The ultimate resolution of any optical instrument, be it electron optics or x-rays or light, a familiar light microscope, is given by the wavelength of the radiation that is used to form the image.
1: A transmission electron microscope is able to magnify objects millions of times. On this scale, a baseball would appear as large as the Earth. Yet improvements for this hardware, which can already see large molecules, are in the offing. brighter electron sources will help. So will better optical systems that take over where the electron beam leaves off. Yet one more benefit will come from a vibration-free environment, explains Dr. Gibson.
3: When you take a picture of a material, if there's any vibration, that vibration will blur the image and make it useless. And at the moment, we're at the level that motions that correspond to speeds of only 1 foot per century are sufficient to blur the pictures that we're taking.
1: This has been Science Report, presented by the American Institute of Physics. Scientists exploring the universe we live in, researching today for the world of tomorrow.
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4: Intergalactic Wasabi Mix は毎週土曜、日曜日23時から24時まで UTC 放送します。ぜひお聞きください。よろしくお願いいたします。
5: Greetings, ladies and gentlemen. 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

Hello and welcome! It's so good to have you here on AnOnRadio.net. Out the frame, fucking mysterious, serious, you know the name. 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Another Sunday at 2100 UTC, and that means you have tuned into another 30th special with me, Tin from Berlin, and a big brown box full of old school hip hop tapes found in the street.

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0: From NPR News, this is All Things Considered. I'm Audie Cornish.
1: And I'm Melissa Block. Facebook and other social networks have transformed the way we interact online, but using computers to share information and meet friends predates the 21st century. 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
2: Before Facebook, before MySpace, even before Al Gore, there was an internet. The 1980s internet, when users still connected through phone lines and communicated through simple lines of text. It may sound outdated, but today, that version of the internet is still very much alive.
3: How do you pronounce your name?
4: I always type it, so there's never really any need to pronounce it, but I guess Bullywiff, that's how you might say it.
2: Bullywiff is this guy's handle, his screen name. Offline, he's Pat McNamee King, a 23-year-old college student in Concord, New Hampshire.
3: So we're near your parents' basement?
4: Yeah, I'm connected to the internet through an Ethernet cable I pulled down through the ceiling. There's a big piece of exposed communication stuff, bunch of telephone cable wires. It's dark in here. Just storage, bunch of stuff.
2: Perched over a small laptop, Pat/Bullywiff logs into an online community called SDF. It's sort of like Facebook, Gmail, and a gaming site all rolled into one. But there aren't videos or pictures or even ads on the screen.
4: This is a lot more elegant, I think. This is just text. There's no mouse. It's just all in a command line. Using a mouse and having windows and dragging stuff around it's distracting.
2: This is the internet for people that actually understand how the internet works. Instead of websites, users are accessing a shared operating system. They can chat, email, and post within the system, but only by typing in commands. SDF has been around since 1987 and currently has about 30,000 members. But at one time, this type of computing was the internet.
5: They were extremely popular. They were like the alternative to AOL and CompuServe back in the early days. But nowadays, they're, very, very obscure.
2: Rob Fleischman is a computer scientist and internet expert. He says that at one time, porn and pirated materials were commonly shared on these systems.
5: These little areas of the internet that are not particularly popular are great places for nefarious characters.
2: Most of that business has migrated onto the mainstream web, along with all the legal activities, too. SDF is now really just a hangout for computer hobbyists. Back in the 80s, when users still had to use landline telephones to connect, they would usually only communicate with other computers that had a local number. Nobody wanted to pay long-distance charges. And because other users were in your area code, it was common for them to get together in person. Online friends actually became real friends. Today, users from around the globe are on SDF, but they still do occasionally meet up in person.
4: I think that would be really cool. I haven't come across anyone in Concord, New Hampshire. If I did, I'd love to meet up with them.
2: For now, Pat McNamee King is satisfied just surfing around on SDF. Rob Fleischman told me that this type of computing will never totally fade away. There will always be users that are willing to trade the bells and whistles of a website for the hard elegance of code. But because SDF requires some serious computer know-how, it will likely stay limited to the internet's basement. For NPR News, I'm Todd Bookman in Concord, New Hampshire.
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0: tune in every Thursday, Friday, and Saturday at 2000 hours, a.k.a. 8 p.m., Universal Time Coordinated, same thing as Greenwich Mean Time, for The Sound Show, where we do genre mix, discussion, interviews, and avant-garde guitar. Only a few more seconds. 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
1: 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You would know what this is all about if you would just tune into the Dubious Goals Committee every day at 1930 UTC. 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

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Stoke Sauce, life's beverage. Tune in at 0100 hours UTC on a Tuesday. It's where you'll find it. It's where the secret recipe lies. You will find what I like to call jangle pop or space junk. 0100 hours UTC on a Tuesday. See you there. Bye-bye.

0: Hey everyone, my name is Marcus, and I'm the host of a new show right here on Anon Radio. 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

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I'll be your DJ for the next hour. So sorry. Yeah, I was like preparing the show in the last like half hour. So sorry about that. So I wasn't prepared. Welcome. We are on SDF Komo Chat in the Anon Radio Room. I can see people already. Welcome to DJ Tin from Berlin, Pizza Pal, JWH, Claudia M, Sir William, Ratzu, Gemlog, JWH. I may have said JWH already. I think I'm okay. My levels are okay, I think. Anyway, thank you so much for being on comm. We are also on Toobnix, TOOBNIX.org. And just look for the Snowdusk channel. You can watch the show, of course. But if you're watching the show, please don't listen to the Anon Radio stream because there will be a huge lag between the audio and the video. A big spit gap there. Latency. You have to listen and watch Toobnix. If you just want to listen, then tune in to anonradio.net. The traditional way. Yeah. I can also see Ratzu on IRC. Welcome. irc.sdf.org. If you prefer IRC, if you want to be more hackerish, use IRC in the Anon Radio channel. It's so big, yes. DJ Tim from Berlin. The lag is just huge. Sometimes it's like 60 seconds. Maybe that's an over. That's an exaggeration. I don't know. Welcome. This is Model 200 with UFOs, the Luciano remix.

All right, welcome again to the show. Welcome to Froggy Me. Froggy Me. My lips are not enunciating. My bilabial enunciation is kind of messed up right now. Froggy Me, welcome.

bilabial. Two lips. Welcome to Thrig. It's really hot in my room. Oh my god, what's the temperature here? -28 degrees Celsius. Oh, so hot. Every summer. Well, it's not summer technically. I can't open my window because our AC is on. Maybe I should turn it on. Maybe I should open them. So hot. This is Undertech with Robotic.

Alright, you might recognize this track. A cover of our beloved Kraftwerk, Space Lab. This is the Dead Walkman. Walkman? Yeah, Dead Walkman remix. Wonder what kind of Walkman. MD? CD? Cassette? They're all dead. Anyway, please enjoy.

Esta piedra puede durar, era para un hombre.

can probably guess, we're playing some covers, Kraftwerk covers. If you have a chance, please search for Red Martian. Red Martian Kraftwerk covers on YouTube. Red Martian is, of course, our benevolent leader, or dictator. No, I'm just kidding. Leader. SDF leader, SMJ's band. Yeah, Red Martian, Kraftwerk. Anyway, let's listen to this.

I used to do like an 80s synth pop and new wave night, but there's more a risk doing those shows because of copyright stuff. But if I play, why do I have an echo? But if I'm playing kind of like undergroundish tracks like this, there are less copyright strikes. But with 80s, because they're so popular, like, you know, they're popular music, yeah, pop music, right? Yeah, I get copyright strikes and stuff. That's why I don't do it anymore. It was a fun theme though. I like doing it. I sometimes like slip in, you know, two or three popular 80s synth and new wave tracks, and I get away with them. Yeah, and usually when there's a strike, it's usually like blocked countries like Belarus and Russia. They're blocked by Kraftwerk. Kraftwerk hates them. I think they're blocked. It's always Kraftwerk. Hard floor. Well, this one is called We Did Very Something Bad With Your Toothbrush.

Right, you might recognize this one as well. Eurythmics with Sweet Dreams. The Oliver. DZ. Fanta Bootleg. I don't know what that means. Anyway, sounds good. Sounds good to me.

Yeah, I'd like to say thank you to SDF Public Access Unix System, our mothership. As you all know, Anon Radio is the official internet radio of the SDF Public Access Unix System community. 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

Hola perrón, bienvenido. 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I don't know, sometimes I hear bienvenidos, bienvenida, bienvenidas for all girls. Thank you so much, DJ Tim from Berlin. This is Sergio Mendes with Maish Kenada, the Lauper intro.

Yeah, of course. I don't know if you've listened, if you heard the original version of this track. It's really good. Sergio Mendes and I forgot the band's name. What was it again?

Thank you, Froggy Me. Sergio Mendes. My Shikenada. It's actually my dad's favorite track. Oh, I hear it all the time. 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

0: They also have a love song. I forgot the title. 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
1: Is that them?
0: Yeah, I think so. No, wait. I forgot the title, but yeah, that track is also Sergio Mendes.

9 more minutes left. I can see JWH preparing for the SDF Amateur Radio Club's weekly net right after this show. So make sure you stick around for that. Probably JWH doing the net controlling. Net controlling. Sounds like a dictator. Net controlling. He controls using the net. Anyway, sdfarc.org. Check out their official homepage. This is Seran with Je Suis Musique, the Armand Van Helden remix.

Yeah, I'm with Armand Van Helden. He's actually one of my favorite house music producer. His type of house music is, I think, called garage house music. Armand Van Helden. Yeah, this one you probably know. Daft Punk. With Rollin' and Scratch.

getting the 3-minute warning. Thank you. Thank you, Cloudy M. This is kind of like a very edgy Daft Punk track. Usually, they don't play this kind of track. It's a little bit more mellow.

0: they use MS-20. Pizza Mouth. Pizza Pal knows. He's into synth. He's a synth expert. Yeah, check out Pizza Pal's Tubnix channel. Yeah, I watched his last performance. It's very short, though. I want a full one. Full one, Pizza Pal. Post a full performance next time. It's really cool. He's so talented. Like raw synthesizer, no software. Well, there's just the software in the synthesizer, but we don't call that software in our world. Anyway, thank you so much for tuning in, everyone. Yeah, she'll be back next week, Saturday, same time, 2300 hours UTC. Thank you so much for tuning in. Thank you so much for watching Tubnix. Thank you for chatting with us on Calm, SDF Promote Chat, and IRC. Coming up next is the SDF Amateur Radio Club's weekly net via TechLink Node 9229 on EchoLink. Have a great one. This has been Snowda signing off. 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